0: Nashville International Airport to Dolly Parton International. Dolly was born east of Knoxville and became a megastar in Nashville, where she lived for most of her life. Fellow country music singer Sheryl Crow endorsing the movement, along with Tennessee State Representative Todd Warner, who says he also supports the idea and will promote a bill to make the name change.
1: So far, the petition on the website change.org has close to 125,000 signatures. Judge Christopher Cooper has expressed skepticism about the Kennedy Center's plan to quickly add President Donald Trump's name to the building. During a Thursday hearing, Cooper questioned the urgency of the timeline. On Wall Street, the Dow Jones Industrial Average up by 105 points. The NASDAQ rose 411. The S&P 500 advanced 55. More on these stories at townhall.com.
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4: Welcome into the Thursday program. And the countdown to kickoff is on. We do have a handful of area high school football teams that will kick off their regular seasons tonight. In the meantime, we've been visiting with coaches, of course. And we began in our sports sprint with Perryton Ranger head coach Josh Hernandez on the last scrimmage with Bushland.
5: Yeah, there was some good and there was some bad. I mean, I think every coach is probably going to tell you that at this point. There's things that their teams still need to work on, which the Perryton Rangers, there's plenty that we still need to work on. But then there were some really good things that occurred, too. I thought we took another step defensively, and we really did some good things in controlling their offense there at the beginning of the controlled part of the scrimmage. And as we got to play 80 through 100 there in the live quarter, we showed a little bit of signs of wearing down. So I've got to make sure that our team is fully conditioned and ready on Friday night.
4: The Grover Greyhounds are one of the handful of teams that actually kick off their regular season tonight. Here's Coach Kurt Habether on the opener tonight with Hooker.
6: They're very good. They're big. They've got a very talented running back. I think his last name is Flacios, maybe. He's really shifty. If he gets out in clean air, he's tough to tackle. He's a strong kid, some good receivers. Really impressed with their offensive and defensive lines. They're not very happy to be there. It looks like they're getting after people and trying to punish you whenever the ball snaps. So we'll have to be sharp to get this one.
4: Next up in the spread, here's new first-year head West Texas Comanches head coach Hunter Ashley on their scrimmages.
7: We were in a unique situation. We were scheduled to scrimmage Memphis. Obviously, due to low numbers, they had to move to an outlaw six-man schedule. Mm-hmm. Fortunately, Clarendon and Lockney let us jump in on theirs, and it was more of a three-way scrimmage. And we had a lot of success, offense, defense. I mean, we flew around. We did some really good things. Last week, we went up to Spearman, and they're a big, they're physical. Those guys run a really good program up there, and our guys were forced to strain a little bit, I think unlike what they had to do in that first scrimmage. But it was good for us. We committed to running the football against Spearman. We wanted to know the areas that we knew we had to improve, Spearman was going to expose. So we did some things. We put ourselves in some binds, but I was very proud of the way our kids fought through it.
4: And finally in the sprint, Canadian Wildcat head coach Andy Cavalier on their prospects for the new year.
8: We certainly have plenty to continue to get better at. We go through the scrimmage as a coaching staff and put a bunch of notes on nearly every play for our kids to look over, and then we start back at that process, trying to improve as a football team. I'm real excited about our team. As I started there earlier talking about returners and new faces, I really think the strength of our team is going to be up front. really looking forward to watching our offensive and defensive line just as they go through the process of becoming a unit, which is so important. Looking forward to getting into this regular season. I think we have a really challenging schedule that will lead us right into our quest for a district championship and another run into the playoffs.
4: So the games tonight, season openers, Groover hosting Hooker, Stratford at home with Sunray, Fall Ed is at Holy Cross, and Texoma hosting Hollis.
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6: 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All are proud supporters of area youth on X. The Perryton Herald reporting today that the Ocotee County Commissioners at their meeting earlier this week approved a one-year-only contract with the city for fire services for $250,000. That is up from the original lowball offer of $75,000. Perryton City Manager Colby Waters quoted to KXDJ Radio, quote, "It appears that some progress has been made, but that negotiations are still ongoing. The City Council will address the issue at its September 1st Council meeting." Live music down at Hotel Turkey in legendary Turkey, Texas on Friday night with Chad Miller. 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Weather Channel forecast. Only a slight chance of a shower tonight. Hotter by the weekend. Upper 90s tomorrow. 104 on Saturday.
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0: train back to Boston. She's Stella Lefty. I'm Chris Matthews. Hang tight. Keith Urban up next.
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0: that you never thought you'd be such a wonderful, irresistible human being. Listening to all this great country music, but we have always had faith in you. 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So how about another song?
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0: All my exes will agree. Oh, you got Lauren Elena there. You got Chris Matthews here. Shaboozy and Jelly Roll up next.
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2: 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In a press release from Ocotee County Attorney Jose Merez, Rocky George Bozeman, 17 years of age and a resident of Perryton, has pleaded guilty to murdering Joni Lynn Morgan on October 29, 2024. Bozeman was a juvenile at the time and was subsequently certified to stand trial as an adult by the juvenile court. After extensive discussions with Joni's family, the Ocotee County Attorney's Office has negotiated a plea agreement whereby Bozeman entered his plea as an adult and was sentenced to 30 years in prison in district court this morning. Weather Channel forecast, only a slight chance of a shower tonight. We do get hotter and drier by the weekend. Upper 90s on Friday, low 100s beginning on Saturday.
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1: News this hour from Town Hall. I'm Keith Peters in Washington. Caroline Leavitt is wrapping up her job as White House press secretary. Correspondent Laura Winters reports.
2: I'll miss you guys. I know that's probably not something anyone would expect me to say, but obviously it's been great working with all of you.
3: Caroline Leavitt speaking to reporters as she leaves her job at the podium as White House press secretary. She thanks President Trump for this amazing opportunity, but for now she's heading home to care for her baby daughter and two-year-old son.
2: 90% of it is taking all of your calls at 5 in the morning and 11 p.m. at night, and I won't really miss that, but I will miss working with you guys every day.
3: Laura Winters reporting.
1: A House Republican is asking colleagues for grace.
4: North Carolina Republican Chuck Edwards has implored House colleagues to reconsider his Ethics Committee report that found he engaged in persistent, unprofessional, and inappropriate conduct toward two female aides and recommended a censure. Edwards' letter, dated Tuesday, asks representatives to distinguish between unconventional conduct and sexual harassment. The committee earlier this month recommended censure, which registers the House's deep disapproval of a lawmaker's conduct that doesn't meet the threshold for expulsion. Edwards, who was first elected in 2022, has already dropped his reelection bid. Bernie Bennett in Washington.
1: President Trump says he's renaming Lake Ontario to be known as Lake America in the United States as he escalates his trade war with Canada. The Republican president signed an executive order in the Oval Office on Thursday that updated the lake's name for the U.S. Geographic Naming Service. Trump cannot force Canada to follow along, however. A good day on Wall Street as the Dow is up by 105 points. The Nasdaq rose 411. The S&P 500 advancing by 55. Oil near $84 a barrel. More at townhall.com.
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6: Welcome to Thursday, August the 27th. I'm Chris Samples, 98.3 KXDJ News, with this Texas flyover headline update from around the Lone Star State. Meta will pay Texas more than $1 billion in cap teen users at 2 hours a day on Facebook and Instagram under a settlement Attorney General Ken Paxton announced yesterday. The deal requires muting notifications during school hours unless a parent changes the setting, hiding likes and reactions, and restricting nighttime access. Meta also agreed to tighter age checks. The funds will be used to help pay for youth mental health services, digital literacy, after-school programs, and school grants. Paxton said in the release, quote, "This is a historic settlement and a major win for the safety of Texas children." The Texas deal is separate from a roughly $18 billion agreement Meta reached on the same day with 33 other states over claims its platforms harmed teenagers. It's Paxton's third settlement above $1 billion with a tech company. He goes to trial against TikTok this fall. Hundreds of homes and businesses near Possum Kingdom Lake lost power on Wednesday after the Ross Fire burned 300 power poles in Palo Pinto County. The fire broke out on Monday afternoon about 60 miles west of Fort Worth and has since blackened over 80,000 acres with only 12% containment as of yesterday morning. Crews rebuilt lines along Highway 254 overnight only to watch flames flare back up and take them out again. A federal judge again struck down Texas' 2023 limits on sexually oriented performances on Tuesday, blocking the state from enforcing them. Senate Bill 12, signed by Governor Greg Abbott, fined businesses up to $10,000 for hosting such shows, like drag shows, and made performing in one punishable by a fine. U.S. District Judge David Hittner, a Reagan appointee, first blocked it in 2023, and appeals court revived the law in March and sent the case back to him. Hittner called the law too vague to tell performers what's off limits, writing that it could reach convention cosplay, swimmers, and even Dolly Parton impersonators. Drag performer Bridget Bandit, a plaintiff, said the state is trying to, quote-unquote, censor art. Statewide, Governor Abbott ordered the Texas Higher Education Coordinating Board to build a statewide framework for three-year bachelor's degrees and coming with recommendations due to his office by December 31st. He wants the legislature to write the pathway into law next session. The City Council in Fort Worth unanimously approved an $11.25 million settlement with the family of Antonia Jefferson, shot through her window by Officer Aaron Dean in 2019. Dean was convicted of manslaughter and sentenced to more than 11 years in prison. Chris Samples, KXDJ News.
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1: Can't get them boots off quick enough. John Pardee, Chris Matthews, good news story going into your Thursday. Western Kentucky third graders recently opened a lemonade stand, but not to raise like money for a Nintendo Switch 2 or anything like that. They did so to help a classmate fighting heart failure. Kids hope to raise money for treatment, teachers and families praising the act, local businesses. What an opportunity to get in on this and show some goodwill and buy a whole bunch of lemonade, guys.
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10: 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All are proud supporters of area youth on X. The Perryton Herald reporting today that the Ocotee County Commissioners at their meeting earlier this week approved a one-year-only contract with the city for fire services for $250,000. That is up from the original lowball offer of $75,000. Perryton City Manager Colby Waters quoted to KXDJ Radio, quote, "It appears that some progress has been made, but that negotiations are still ongoing. The City Council will address the issue at its September 1st Council meeting." Live music down at Hotel Turkey in legendary Turkey, Texas on Friday night with Chad Miller. 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Weather Channel forecast. Only a slight chance of a shower tonight. Hotter by the weekend, upper 90s tomorrow, 104 on Saturday. Well, if you were needing another great excuse to get up to KXDJ Riverside 1, our three-bedroom, three-bath home right there on the river in beautiful Red River, New Mexico, there's this. 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

0: Kane Brown, you got a woman. Chris Matthews, you got me here winding things down and finishing it up on a Thursday. And don't make me turn this truck around. At least Jordan Davis is hightailing out of a bad situation coming up. And Lainey Wilson, she only needs George Jones. She needs Jesus, her phone, her keys, her wallet, and something else. Phone, keys, wallet, and what else? I don't know. Let's find out. Coming up.
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0: may be true that we do not have all our ducks in a row. 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

0: 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New Lainey Wilson, Chris Matthews. She's one of my girl crushes. My other girl crush is Ella Langley, and, well, she's teaming up with my buddy Morgan Wallen. Can't Love You Anymore, and we're going to get into that one next.
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2: 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In a press release from Ocotee County Attorney Jose Merez, Rocky George Bozeman, 17 years of age and a resident of Perryton, has pleaded guilty to murdering Joni Lynn Morgan on October 29, 2024. Bozeman was a juvenile at the time and was subsequently certified to stand trial as an adult by the juvenile court. After extensive discussions with Joni's family, the Ocotee County Attorney's Office has negotiated a plea agreement whereby Bozeman entered his plea as an adult and was sentenced to 30 years in prison in district court this morning. Weather Channel forecast, only a slight chance of a shower tonight. We do get hotter and drier by the weekend. Upper 90s on Friday, low 100s beginning on Saturday.
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1: News this hour from Town Hall. I'm Keith Peters in Washington. The deadly flash flood in Nepal on Wednesday was likely caused by a huge chunk of a glacier that broke off, sending a deadly torrent of water and mud several stories high through communities. President Trump says the U.S. has been in touch with Nepal about the flooding.
2: We've offered any help that they need. You know, we have a very good relationship with Nepal, and that was a brutal, that was mud and water as a mixture. Nobody's ever seen anything quite like that.
1: More than 390 people were killed and more than 1,400 are missing, including hundreds of foreigners and pilgrims. More cases of illness from contaminated lettuce are being reported by health authorities. Correspondent Lisa Dwyer has more on the story.
3: The Food and Drug Administration says the outbreak now involves 20 states and more than 11,400 people. The new states are Georgia, Tennessee, and Texas. Federal regulators have focused their investigation on lettuce from a farm in central Mexico operated by Taylor Farms. The FDA says its inspectors on site and continue to test and investigate its practices. Cyclospora is a microscopic parasite that causes watery diarrhea. I'm Lisa Dwyer.
1: Legal experts say an immigration officer's release from a Texas jail despite a request to return him to Minnesota for prosecution could create a dangerous precedent. Christian Castro was released early Thursday from a detention center in Brownsville after Texas Governor Greg Abbott refused to immediately sign his extradition request. The standoff between the two states is highly unusual. On Wall Street, the Dow by 105 points, the NASDAQ rose 411, the S&P advanced 55, oil near $84 a barrel. More at townhall.com.
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6: Welcome to Thursday, August the 27th. I'm Chris Samples, 98.3 KXDJ News. In our economic focus segment this half hour, District 88, Texas State Representative Ken King of Canadian, offering some of his thoughts on the data centers. As chair of the big State Affairs Committee, Representative King says the issue will definitely be a big part of next year's legislative session in Austin.
7: Since Al Gore invented the Internet, we've had data centers. And a lot of the data centers we've had going back to the mid-90s were really secure military installations. Now, they're part of the Department of Defense, that kind of thing, but they've been there. And as we've become more and more of a plugged-in society, the need for data centers has certainly grown. AI is what's changed this. And I believe it 100% that it's a national security issue, particularly with China. China's way ahead of us on the AI race because, you know what, they don't have to ask their folks if they're going to build a data center. They just build one and force them to work in it. It's not, you know, not the same thing. And then the misinformation campaign about data centers is really been interesting to me, and it's hard to track it down, particularly when you're talking about most people get all their information off Facebook or the hate book, and I believe there's real hard evidence that a high percentage of the information that's getting spread around is coming straight out of China. This is new. Now, where data centers and the data center developers and the hyperscalers, I've never seen an industry screw up a PR campaign this bad. We have to have them. Nobody's putting their cell phones down, whatever. A data center's going to be somewhere. But these people building them, when they come out here, the only reason they come to where we live is stranded power. Back when we did the 345 lines and we had all the wind and solar and we're putting power in the Metroplex, it created congestion between STP and ERCOT. So when you're driving down the highway and you want to go through Hall County outside of Turkey and you want to know why in the world when someone builds a data center here, well, just look up. There's a huge 345 line right there and there's an interconnect to ERCOT. That is the number one reason they come. Now, the water fight is interesting always because we're always going to fight about water in Texas. And I think data centers have done an incredible job finally explaining how they're going to cool the data center itself and these computer chips. In fact, most of them are saying that now they have a technology where these computer chips will cool themselves internally so they won't be used any water. And so I think that's good. But when you talk about bringing in multiple gigawatts of new power generation, those power plants have to be cooled by something. And I'm still trying to get to the bottom of water usage for that. And I do think there's a direct concern on water usage when you talk about going out in a pasture somewhere and building a neighborhood for 5,000 people. You're going to use some water. And you're going to have some wastewater and those kind of things.
6: District 88, Texas State Representative Ken King of Canadian, the chair of the big important State Affairs Committee. And much more on that issue to come. Chris Samples, KXDJ News.
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0: If you need somebody, say so. Dan and Shay and Chris Matthews, and a good news story getting into the end of your Thursday. Milwaukee, Wisconsin man recently saved a drowning woman with his jet ski. So he was jet skiing, doing what jet skiers do. Spotted a woman in distress on a lake there in Milwaukee County. He rode the jet ski. He rescued her. She's having an issue. She's drowning. He jet skis over to her, gets her on the jet ski. Paramedics treated the woman. She's expected to recover, and this goes down in history as the raddest drowning rescue ever.
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9: 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All are proud supporters of area youth on X. The Perryton Herald reporting today that the Ocotree County Commissioners at their meeting earlier this week approved a one-year-only contract with the city for fire services for $250,000. That is up from the original lowball offer of $75,000. Perryton City Manager Colby Waters quoted to KXDJ Radio, quote, "It appears that some progress has been made, but that negotiations are still ongoing. The City Council will address the issue at its September 1st Council meeting." 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Weather Channel forecast. Only a slight chance of a shower tonight. Hotter by the weekend. Upper 90s tomorrow. 104 on Saturday.
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0: Terry on, Candy Chesney, Chris Matthews. A big thank you for letting me finish things up, whatever it is you got going on here on the Thursday. We're going to get some new country with Luke Bryan and George Burge teaming up, taking a little ride. But in the nature of a Throwback Thursday, it's a love thing. It's an older Keith Urban, but still a great song. I'll play it for you next.
1: 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Here's the deal. 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

0: 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George Burns, Luke Bryan, Chris Matthews, all of us happy to be hanging with you. Just want to be her so bad. It hurts so bad. It's Ella Langley. She's next.
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2: 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In a press release from Ocotee County Attorney Jose Merez, Rocky George Bozeman, 17 years of age and a resident of Perryton, has pleaded guilty to murdering Joni Lynn Morgan on October 29, 2024. Bozeman was a juvenile at the time and was subsequently certified to stand trial as an adult by the juvenile court. After extensive discussions with Joni's family, the Ocotee County Attorney's Office has negotiated a plea agreement whereby Bozeman entered his plea as an adult and was sentenced to 30 years in prison in district court this morning. Weather Channel forecast, only a slight chance of a shower tonight. We do get hotter and drier by the weekend. Upper 90s on Friday, low 100s beginning on Saturday.
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8: I think mobile phones have changed the way we live, but GPS has changed the way we farm. These days, we know exactly down to the square inch what has gone onto the field and what has come off the field in terms of productivity. We can start to really measure those differences within a field. We can start applying more fertilizer, more seed, more water, or less, so that we can make each part of the field as productive as it can be, or not spend the money where it's not very productive. And so you can actually start to get to real prescription farming. And of course, then we can place sensors where they need to be, and we can look at if the sensors are already there and we're starting to learn in hindsight, we can relate that to the rest of the field using spatial data, whether it comes from a satellite or a drone or other things, or yield maps. All of this really feeds together to give us a really granular view of how we got to where we got to.
7: To learn more, go to northplainsgcd.org.
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1: News this hour from Town Hall. I'm Jason Walker. Just utter devastation as rescue teams search for victims along the Nepal-China border. Floodwaters, mud, and debris going through several communities. Hundreds are dead. More than 1,400 are missing. President Trump says the U.S. is prepared to lend assistance to Nepal.
2: Now we are sending aid, and we've spoken to the leadership, and we let them know anything they want we'll have. And there were 50, maybe 60 Americans over there. We haven't gotten the full list yet, but hopefully they're okay. But that looked pretty, that looked like something that people will not be, somebody will be lost, unfortunately.
1: Well, speaking with reporters in the Oval Office, the president talked about this week's Supreme Court opinion complicating North Carolina's plans to distribute mail-in ballots next week for the 2026 midterm elections.
2: North Carolina is great. It's a great place. I won it all three times. They do some mail-in ballots, but basically they ruled on the legitimacy and the way we want to make them legitimate. And it was a great ruling for the Republicans.
1: Parasitic illness cases have linked now to 20 states. Attorney General Todd Blanch says the DOJ is charging 81 alleged gang members in Puerto Rico.
3: These defendants are alleged drug traffickers of Los Bajadeo, also known as LBD.
4: And says they were charged with
3: the illegal possession and distribution of mass quantities of cocaine, crack cocaine, fentanyl, heroin, and marijuana.
4: Acting U.S. Attorney for Puerto Rico, Hector Ramirez-Carbo, says violent gang members have terrorized their community for years, often in broad daylight.
5: These 81 violent gang members will now face justice, and so will any other that try to take their place.
1: That report from correspondent Lisa Dwyer. More on these stories, townhall.com.
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7: Welcome to Thursday, August the 27th. I'm Chris Samples, 98.3 KXDJ News. In our Ag Focus segment today, a waterman's take on the future of Panhandle water and Panhandle agriculture. Floyd Hartman is the principal investigator of water at the range in Amarillo.
8: I think the awareness level of aquifers, specifically Ogallala in this region, is being enhanced tremendously with a more realistic view of that. We know there are areas where that depletion occurred to a point where agriculture changed significantly. But we also know the importance of agriculture in our region to our economy and how we coordinate the future of ag with that water resource depletion and make sure that future generations are taken care of is a critical component of what the range is involved with.
7: As for the future of irrigated agriculture?
8: Yeah, I spent about 15 years on a Region A state water plan. There's people from the North Plains serving on that, so it's a broad regional look at water. And it's a good vision of what water is available and what that future looks like. And even in that state water plan, you look at future means less water produced from specifically Ogallala and other sources. So you look at maintaining an industry like ag, and you're going to look at how that's going to change, what crops, what practices, what things can be done to extend the life of that aquifer. But then it goes on into new water sources and how those look, especially supported by industry. I have 32 years of municipal and industrial water supply in my career, and those industries are very critical to support of ag industry. And you've seen the transition in parts of the region that we can anticipate in other parts of the region of shifting crops, more efficient use. Conservation for everyone involved is important.
7: Absolutely undeniable the progress that has been made on that front. And, of course, these panhandle farmers, they're right in the middle of it and, in most cases, doing absolutely everything that they possibly can to conserve as much water as possible. But even beyond that, is it an exaggeration, in your opinion, to say there will come a time right here in the Panhandles region where center pivots will be relics of the past?
8: Oh, I think easily that's a true statement in the future. So as you've transitioned from just row irrigation to return pits as a conservation practice, well, that was big in the 1960s, 70s, conservation efforts, and then you transitioned into underground pipeline rather than ditch irrigation as conservation, and then you transitioned to center pivots. There's a future transition, and you've seen it in parts of the Panhandle where that occurs, that there are areas where irrigation probably is at very minimal impact anymore, and you'll see that in areas. Now, the key is to make sure that water is used effectively and efficiently for each generation as we go forward, and that's a goal of the state water plan. But within that, I think we have to take a realistic view that things will change from where they are today.
7: From another recent XDJ interesting interview exclusive, that is Floyd Hartman, principal investigator of water at the range in Amarillo. Chris Samples, KXDJ News.

hate how you look. Moving on with Josh Ross, Chris Matthews, Cody Johnson, man, all he wants is his horse back. Is there anything we can do about that? Well, I don't know. Let's get into it after Blake Shelton.

0: grew up in the city, but you still love yourself some country? Well, good news. We've got you covered.
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1: This is wants his horse back. Too much to ask for. Dolly Parton's going to be laid to rest next to her husband, Carl. We finally got Dolly's final wishes after, obviously, a couple days ago, the world losing Dolly Parton, having a day to grieve. We found out she's going to be buried in her high heels. The mausoleum she's got for Carl and her at Woodlawn Memorial Park in Nashville, there will be a small ceremony. Dolly made that final request to be buried in her heels on a beautiful bed of plush cotton. And the amount of money that this woman had, still to go out, I mean, obviously in the heels, but on a bed of cotton, does it get any more southern than that?
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10: 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All are proud supporters of area youth on X. The Perryton Herald reporting today that the Ocotee County Commissioners at their meeting earlier this week approved a one-year-only contract with the city for fire services for $250,000. That is up from the original lowball offer of $75,000. Perryton City Manager Colby Waters quoted to KXDJ Radio, quote, "It appears that some progress has been made, but that negotiations are still ongoing. The City Council will address the issue at its September 1st Council meeting." Live music down at Hotel Turkey in legendary Turkey, Texas on Friday night with Chad Miller. 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Weather Channel forecast. Only a slight chance of a shower tonight. Hotter by the weekend, upper 90s tomorrow, 104 on Saturday. Well, if you were needing another great excuse to get up to KXDJ Riverside 1, our three-bedroom, three-bath home right there on the river in beautiful Red River, New Mexico, there's this. 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

0: South of Sanity, Zag Top there, Chris Matthews, Scotty and the Blowfish coming up with Bottle Rockets. Plus, she's country and she knows that Luke Bryan's going to tell us all about her as we wind down to Thursday and bring it on home with one more workday to go. Oh, I'm feeling good about it. Bottle Rockets up next.
1: 98.3 KXDJ. Here's the deal. The government is over $38 trillion in debt, which means the IRS isn't slowing down. 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

0: She's country and she knows it. It's Luke Bryan, Chris Matthews. Put your hands up. Jelly Roll been spending all this week filling in for Jimmy Kimmel, who's on vacation, man. It's so much fun to see Jelly Roll doing comedy on TV. Get this guy on Saturday Night Live.
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2: 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In a press release from Ocotee County Attorney Jose Meraz, Rocky George Bozeman, 17 years of age and a resident of Perryton, has pleaded guilty to murdering Joni Lynn Morgan on October 29, 2024. Bozeman was a juvenile at the time and was subsequently certified to stand trial as an adult by the juvenile court. After extensive discussions with Joni's family, the Ocotee County Attorney's Office has negotiated a plea agreement whereby Bozeman entered his plea as an adult and was sentenced to 30 years in prison in district court this morning. Weather Channel forecast, only a slight chance of a shower tonight. We do get hotter and drier by the weekend. Upper 90s on Friday, low 100s beginning on Saturday.
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1: News this hour from Town Hall. I'm Jason Walker. Federal judge temporarily pausing President Trump's effort to standardize how states handle mail-in ballots, setting up another legal battle before the midterm elections. Here's correspondent Ken Lorman.
2: The 14-day hold follows new administrative rules requiring states to provide voter lists and use standardized ballot envelopes before the Postal Service delivers mail ballots. Trump supporters say the changes promote election security, consistency, and public confidence. Opponents argue states lack time to comply. The U.S. Supreme Court may ultimately decide this case. Ken Lorman reporting.
1: President Trump says Iran is feeling the impact of U.S. sanctions and, of course, military action.
3: Iran is right now, they're not paying their troops. They're in deep trouble. They have very little capacity. Last night we took 24 boats through the strait. We're taking them through all the time. I say it very openly. It doesn't mean we're finished with the military, but we are. The strait is open, as you know. The Strait of Hormuz is open. We have control and we have the blockade.
1: Meeting with reporters in the Oval Office, the president also says the United States will be glad to send assistance to Nepal in wake of the massive floodwaters.
3: We've offered any help that they need. Nobody's ever seen anything quite like that. Strong, well-built buildings were wiped out like they were toothpicks.
1: Scientists say the flash flood in Nepal likely caused by a glacier chunk breaking off and temporarily damming a river. This may have led to the surge of water. U.S. Geological Survey reports the magnitude 5.2 glaciers collapse caused the catastrophic debris flow. Researchers still trying to analyze both satellite and ground-level data to understand exactly what happened. More on these stories, townhall.com.
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5: Welcome to Thursday. It is August the 27th. I'm Chris Samples, 98.3 KXDJ News. In our health focus segment today, COVID in hindsight. After 6 years, I asked Perryton's Dr. Tripps Childers recently for his take on the response to COVID, from the shutdowns to the vaccinations and our freedoms.
6: I think it was mostly ill-conceived. I don't think you can stop these kinds of pandemics by trying to isolate people. There's too much commerce that must occur for people to stay alive and uninfected people. And there are too many of us to isolate in that fashion. If you isolate us, we still have to eat. Work still has to be done. And I think President Trump did a good thing when he accelerated the research on the vaccine. I'm not sure it was totally ready when it came out. There are side effects of the vaccine that we found out after it was released, but it was very much an emergency at that time. And I think probably he made the right decision to accelerate the work on it after the pandemic got in full swing. And it was obvious that while the vaccine might have been saving some lives, it certainly wasn't preventing people from getting COVID, and maybe some other steps could have been taken at that time. So I think the initial response in terms of isolation was ill-conceived, but the medical work on trying to find a cure for the thing was laudable.
5: What do we know now about some of the negative impacts of the vaccines that we didn't know then?
6: Well, in some people, and this has got to be a genetic thing, got to be a genetic predisposition thing, but in some people it causes their blood clot abnormally. It greatly increased the miscarriage rate in pregnant women, especially in the first trimester of pregnancy. And those are the main two really serious side effects.
5: And as I recall, you and I had several visits during that time, but I've slept a couple of times since then, and my memory's not great, quite frankly, especially after years. But as I recall, and you can correct me on this, I think your advice at the time was, well, I think people, elderly, that have other real critical health issues, probably a good idea to get it. But at the time, you were even saying early on, don't see any proof that it's going to help kids. Don't recommend that. Normal, healthy adults, probably not. But some people that are at high risk might be a good idea. You still feel good about that position now in hindsight, regardless of what people think about the vaccine? There's no doubt, is there, doctor, that it was the final straw for some, especially elderly people with other health issues. I mean, it took them out. That might not have been all that was involved, but COVID was the final nail for some people.
6: A lot of people, unfortunately. Yeah, I still feel good about my position there. I think that was the right advice. Currently, I'm not recommending anybody get a COVID vaccine. It's because the thing mutates so fast that by the time we get a vaccine for this strain, we're three or four strains down the road.
5: Perryton's Dr. Tripps Childers, who is the Chief Medical Officer, ER Trauma Director at OGH in Perryton. Chris Samples, KXDJ News.

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7: 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All are proud supporters of area youth on X. The Perryton Herald reporting today that the Ocotee County Commissioners at their meeting earlier this week approved a one-year-only contract with the city for fire services for $250,000. That is up from the original lowball offer of $75,000. Perryton City Manager Colby Waters quoted to KXDJ Radio, quote, "It appears that some progress has been made, but that negotiations are still ongoing. The City Council will address the issue at its September 1st Council meeting." Live music down at Hotel Turkey in legendary Turkey, Texas on Friday night with Chad Miller. 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Weather Channel forecast. Only a slight chance of a shower tonight. Hotter by the weekend. Upper 90s tomorrow. 104 on Saturday.
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2: 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In a press release from Ocotee County Attorney Jose Merez, Rocky George Bozeman, 17 years of age and a resident of Perryton, has pleaded guilty to murdering Joni Lynn Morgan on October 29, 2024. Bozeman was a juvenile at the time and was subsequently certified to stand trial as an adult by the juvenile court. After extensive discussions with Joni's family, the Ocotee County Attorney's Office has negotiated a plea agreement whereby Bozeman entered his plea as an adult and was sentenced to 30 years in prison in district court this morning. Weather Channel forecast, only a slight chance of a shower tonight. We do get hotter and drier by the weekend. Upper 90s on Friday, low 100s beginning on Saturday.
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0: That's Zach John King. The song is Get to Drinkin'. Chris Stapleton right before that. I'm Rich Krieger. And with Dolly Parton passing away, we've heard a lot of tributes. Well, she was also Miley Cyrus's godmother. And Miley said, the feeling of losing my Aunt Dolly is beyond what feels right to share. Our most sacred moments were private, and they'll stay there behind the stage beneath the glamour. What I know is Dolly would want me to feel it, write a song about it, and then continue on and be strong. I have an angel by my side. I always have. One of our last conversations was about music and metamorphosis. Coming up, we'll hear from Jason Aldean.
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6: 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Turpin is at Tyrone. Balco Forgan is at Gary. Perryton is hosting the Wolf Creek Classic Cross Country Meet down at Lake Fryer on Saturday. Many teams coming, some 800 kids, which is double last year. They are in need of some additional volunteers if you'd like to help. Weather Channel forecast. Low 70s this morning, upper 90s this afternoon. Hotter and drier for the weekend.
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0: That's Morgan Wallen, don't we? I'm Rich Krieger. And American women prefer men that are taller than themselves. 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Women prefer a partner about 8 inches taller. It's often not enough to merely be taller than the woman, but to be taller than she is in heels. Coming up, Dan and Shay, also Lauren Elena.
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0: That's Lauren Elena with All My Exes. A little bit of help from Chase Matthew. I'm Rich Krieger. Stick around. Cody Johnson coming up.
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2: 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Perryton hosting Dalhart. We'll have that one for you right here on X. Others, Canadian at home with Panhandle, Miami at Booker. 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Guymon hosting Moreland at OPSU. Turpin is at Tyrone. Balco Forgan is at Gary. Perryton is hosting the Wolf Creek Classic Cross Country Meet down at Lake Fryer on Saturday. Many teams coming, some 800 kids, which is double last year. They are in need of some additional volunteers if you'd like to help. Weather Channel forecast. Low 70s this morning, upper 90s this afternoon. Hotter and drier for the weekend. 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

That's Riley Green with Change My Mind. I'm Rich Krieger. Coming up, Dolly and her husband Carl never had kids, but if they had, they'd picked out a name. I'll tell you what that name is in just a few. Here's Kenny Chesney.

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7: 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We'll have that one for you right here on X. Others, Canadian at home with Panhandle, Miami at Booker. Dumas will get Las Cruces at Portales. Pampa hosting Caprock. Borger at home with Hereford. WT at home with Tulia. Spearman goes to Wellington. Guyman hosting Moreland at OPSU. Turpin is at Tyrone. Balco Forgan is at Gary. Perryton is hosting the Wolf Creek Classic Cross Country Meet down at Lake Fryer on Saturday. Many teams coming, some 800 kids, which is double last year. They are in need of some additional volunteers if you'd like to help. Weather Channel forecast. Low 70s this morning, upper 90s this afternoon. Hotter and drier for the weekend. Well, if you were needing another great excuse to get up to KXDJ Riverside 1, our three-bedroom, three-bath home right there on the river in beautiful Red River, New Mexico, there's this. 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

0: That's Kane Brown with Woman. I'm Rich Krieger. 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Stress triggers the release of hormones that increase a hunger for salty comfort foods. Coming up, Luke Combs.
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0: That's Lainey Wilson, Phone Keys, Wallet. Luke Combs, before that, I'm Rich Krieger. Coming up, Bailey Zimmerman.
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2: 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Turpin is at Tyrone. Balco Forgan is at Gary. Perryton is hosting the Wolf Creek Classic Cross Country Meet down at Lake Fryer on Saturday. Many teams coming, some 800 kids, which is double last year. They are in need of some additional volunteers if you'd like to help. Weather Channel forecast. Low 70s this morning, upper 90s this afternoon. Hotter and drier for the weekend.
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5: 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We'll have that one for you right here on X. Others, Canadian at home with Panhandle, Miami at Booker. 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Guyman hosting Moreland at OPSU. Turpin is at Tyrone. Balco Forgan is at Gary. Perryton is hosting the Wolf Creek Classic Cross Country Meet down at Lake Fryer on Saturday. Many teams coming, some 800 kids, which is double last year. They are in need of some additional volunteers if you'd like to help. Weather Channel forecast. Low 70s this morning, upper 90s this afternoon. Hotter and drier for the weekend. Well, if you were needing another great excuse to get up to KXDJ Riverside 1, our three-bedroom, three-bath home right there on the river in beautiful Red River, New Mexico, there's this. 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

0: Kenny Chesney with Carry On. I'm Rich Krieger, and not every guy is a stereotype. 37% of guys say they would not enjoy going to a strip club, not even a little. That's the same percentage of men who say they wouldn't enjoy playing golf either. Coming up, Chris Young.
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0: 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I'm Rich Krieger. Megan Maroney coming up next.
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2: 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We'll have that one for you right here on X. Others, Canadian at home with Panhandle, Miami at Booker. 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Turpin is at Tyrone. Balco Forgan is at Gary. Perryton is hosting the Wolf Creek Classic Cross Country Meet down at Lake Fryer on Saturday. Many teams coming, some 800 kids, which is double last year. They are in need of some additional volunteers if you'd like to help. Weather Channel forecast. Low 70s this morning, upper 90s this afternoon. Hotter and drier for the weekend.
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0: That's Riley Green with Think As You Drunk, his latest single. Lainey Wilson right before that. I'm Rich Krieger. And the next tropical storm that forms in the Atlantic is going to be named Dolly. Is it based on the fact that Dolly passed away just the other day? No. Actually, it's pure coincidence. These names are decided years ahead of time, and they're done alphabetically. Arthur, Bertha, and Cristobal have already happened. The next one just happens to be Dolly. Coming up, Jelly Roll, also John Morgan.
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6: 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Perryton hosting Dalhart. We'll have that one for you right here on X. Others, Canadian at home with Panhandle, Miami at Booker. Dumas will get Las Cruces at Portales. 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WT at home with Tulia. Spearman goes to Wellington. Guymon hosting Moreland at OPSU. Turpin is at Tyrone. Balco Forgan is at Gary. Perryton is hosting the Wolf Creek Classic Cross Country Meet down at Lake Fryer on Saturday. Many teams coming, some 800 kids, which is double last year. They are in need of some additional volunteers if you'd like to help. Weather Channel forecast. Low 70s this morning, upper 90s this afternoon. Hotter and drier for the weekend. Are you looking for a computer guru for your business? 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He does it all for us. We get all our computers from Brad. He gets them, builds them, delivers them. He makes sure the software's on there, that all the virus protection stuff's on there, all the backups are on there. And we were working on a project yesterday. He was on the phone with the software guy getting it all lined out for us. Can't imagine doing this thing without Brad. 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

0: That's Luke Bryan with Country and She Knows It. Cody Johnson before that. I'm Rich Krieger, and Luke Combs coming up next.
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2: 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Perryton hosting Dalhart. We'll have that one for you right here on X. Others, Canadian at home with Panhandle, Miami at Booker. Dumas will get Las Cruces at Portales. Pampa hosting Caprock, Borger at home with Hereford, WT at home with Tulia, Spearman goes to Wellington, Guyman hosting Moreland at OPSU, Turpin is at Tyrone, Balco Forgan is at Gary. Perryton is hosting the Wolf Creek Classic Cross Country Meet down at Lake Fryer on Saturday. Many teams coming, some 800 kids, which is double last year. They are in need of some additional volunteers if you'd like to help. Weather Channel forecast. Low 70s this morning, upper 90s this afternoon. Hotter and drier for the weekend.
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3: 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Perryton hosting Dalhard. We'll have that one for you right here on X. Others, Canadian at home with Panhandle, Miami at Booker. Dumas will get Las Cruces at Portales. 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Borger at home with Hereford. WT at home with Tulia. Spearman goes to Wellington. Guymon hosting Moreland at OPSU. Turpin is at Tyrone. Balco Forgan is at Gary. Perryton is hosting the Wolf Creek Classic Cross Country Meet down at Lake Fryer on Saturday. Many teams coming, some 800 kids, which is double last year. They are in need of some additional volunteers if you'd like to help. Weather Channel forecast. Low 70s this morning, upper 90s this afternoon. Hotter and drier for the weekend.
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1: 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I'm Rich Krieger. 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
3: 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Perryton hosting Dalhart. We'll have that one for you right here on X. Others, Canadian at home with Panhandle. Miami at Booker. Dumas will get Las Cruces at Portales. 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Spearman goes to Wellington. Guymon hosting Moreland at OPSU. Turpin is at Tyrone. Balco Forgan is at Gary. Perryton is hosting the Wolf Creek Classic Cross Country Meet down at Lake Fryer on Saturday. Many teams coming, some 800 kids, which is double last year. They are in need of some additional volunteers if you'd like to help. Weather Channel forecast. Low 70s this morning, upper 90s this afternoon. Hotter and drier for the weekend.
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0: Marty, Tim McGraw, Morgan Wallen, and Eric Church MacArthur. Steve Harmon, three things since the last time we were together. Miley Cyrus has revealed her godmother, Dolly Parton, was quietly fighting cancer for much longer than any of us knew. Number two, Ella Langley is on TV and says even though she's going to be making a bunch of money, she still likes to go thrift store shopping for vintage T-shirts. Number three, Ella's Choosin' Texas is the number one song in the USA for 19 weeks, a record for a non-Christmas song, and she now could take on Mariah Carey's All I Want for Christmas Is You as the longest-selling number one of all time. And that happens if she gets to 22 weeks at number one.
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6: 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We'll have that one for you right here on X. Others, Canadian at home with Panhandle, Miami at Booker. Dumas will get Las Cruces at Portales. 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WT at home with Tulia. Spearman goes to Wellington. Guymon hosting Moreland at OPSU. Turpin is at Tyrone. Balco Forgan is at Gary. Perryton is hosting the Wolf Creek Classic Cross Country Meet down at Lake Fryer on Saturday. Many teams coming, some 800 kids, which is double last year. They are in need of some additional volunteers if you'd like to help. Weather Channel forecast. Low 70s this morning, upper 90s this afternoon. Hotter and drier for the weekend.
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3: This is Texas Ag Today, the number one source for the latest news in Texas agriculture. The largest and most experienced farm news team in the Lone Star State covers it all. From the piney woods of East Texas to the rocky ranges of the Trans-Pecos, and from the Panhandle down to the Rio Grande Valley. 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
4: Coming up near Dumas, there will be an opportunity for Texas High Plains farmers to learn more about water-efficient crop production. I'm James Hunt, and we'll talk about that on Texas Ag Today.
5: 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I'm Tom Nicoletti, and I'll have more with a Wichita County farmer on Texas Ag Today.
6: Officials broke ground on what will be the world's largest ammonia plant this week. I'm Jessica Domel, and we'll have details coming up on Texas Ag Today.
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7: Hello, Texas. Why don't you jump on in with me and buckle up? We're going to take a ride around the Lone Star State as we cover the most important industry in this greatest state in the nation, Texas agriculture. Be sure to hold on tight because it all starts right now. The Mexican border reopened this week with a gradual number of cattle crossing it. This first week, roughly 700 head per day are allowed across the border at the Douglas, Arizona port. Then that will scale up toward typical capacity, which is around 1,300 head per day. The cattle are receiving a very thorough inspection, according to Josh Weingartner with the Texas Cattle Feeders Association.
8: So these animals that come from Mexico are inspected at the ranch level at a gathering facility by accredited Mexican veterinarians. No wounds. They have to be treated to prevent any flies that or larvae from that they could have from being brought over. They're then inspected again at a pre-export facility by a Mexican official veterinarian, a federal veterinarian, to ensure that there are no pests, no diseases, no wounds. And then once they've gone through that inspection station, they will go to the border itself, where a U.S. federal veterinarian will inspect them on the Mexican side of the border. They'll be scratched for ticks, inspected for any larvae or any open wounds. Then they'll be dipped in a vat to control fever ticks and other parasites on the outside, and then they can cross into the U.S.
7: Other ports in New Mexico are being considered for opening, while USDA evaluates this first phase of imports in Arizona. There are no plans to open the Texas crossings because of the screwworm cases here. Ranchers and cowboys in parts of Texas are having to relocate cattle this week as wildfires spread.
6: CBS News Texas on Wednesday posted video of cowboys moving cattle away from an 80,000-acre wildfire burning in Palo Pinto and Jack counties. As of Wednesday morning, the fire was only 12% contained as firefighters, both paid and volunteer, from across Texas worked to control the blaze. The Texas A&M Forest Service also responded this week to several wildfires in the Evant area in Hamilton County. The Forest Service urges Texans to stay aware this week with increased wildfire potential in the Rolling Plains, Cross Timbers, North Texas, and East Texas. The Forest Service encourages Texans

0: Agriculture Relief Fund, also known as the STAR Fund, as well as TDA's Hay and Feed Hotline. Farmers in the Dumas area will have an opportunity to learn more about water-efficient crop production. James Hunt reports from the Panhandle.
1: Coming up on September 3rd, which is Thursday of next week, the North Plains Groundwater Conservation District is hosting a field day at the Water Conservation Center near Dumas. One subject to be covered at the event is the progress being made with corn hybrids. Curtis Swertner, a natural resource specialist with the Groundwater District, gave me this description of what they're seeing with drought-tolerant corn.
2: The drought-tolerant varieties just have a better root system, and you still get a decent sized ear, and they have a flex capacity where if you get some rain, as we did last year, they flex, you get a bigger ear, better production. But we had some very good results last year on some low water, and this year it's looking pretty good. We have a high water treatment side by side with a low water. And there's going to be some difference, but it's not as dramatic as you might expect. But the genetics have been worked on for quite a few years now, and I think they're getting on top of it here. And this year is certainly going to be a very good test for it.
1: Curtis Schwartner says new irrigation technology will also be showcased at the field day. Once again, the North Plains Groundwater Conservation District Field Day is Thursday, September 3rd at the Water Conservation Center near Dumas. Get more details and get registered on the district's website, which you can find by searching with the words North Plains Groundwater Conservation District. I'm James Hunt on the Texas Farm Bureau Radio Network.
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3: For today's program, we go to Wichita County on the Rolling Plains of Texas, and Kenneth McAllister is my guest. He is a farmer up there who currently is growing cotton and sesame in his fields. But Kenneth, the hot summer temperatures and the lack of rainfall have unfortunately taken a toll on your crops. Explain the situation.
4: With the drought, this cotton has set a lot of fruit, but yet the drought is throwing the fruit, got small woes on it. We're at that point that I don't think no rain could recover it. We're sitting here with some sesame in the ground that is still growing some. We've got some that is burnt up on different varieties of ground, but still got some potential with it. From our experience in the past, we could get a rain, it could still go and make quite a bit more sesame because it'll take off growing again and set new pods on top. Everything we farm in North Texas is pretty much dry land in north and west of Wichita Falls.
3: So about how much rain have you received over a given period of time prior to this?
4: Well, since we got everything in the ground the last of June, I'm going to say that we've had a total of a half inch in the various stages.
3: Normally, about how much rain do you get at this time of year?
4: In the past, you know, we could receive in that July 4th rain, you know, a couple of inches, and then usually we would get an inch in the August area. You know, normally I would say that to produce the crop that we would need if we had got a couple to 3 inches of rain in a couple of different periods, that would have been good, but none of that happened. Pretty much, I think a lot of it's going to be an insurance deal at this point. It's not good.
3: That is Wichita County farmer Kenneth McAllister along the Red River on the Rolling Plains. I'm Tom Nicoletti for the Texas Farm Bureau Radio Network.
0: Officials broke ground this week on what will become the world's largest ammonia plant. Jessica Domel has the story.
5: USDA officials were in Louisiana this week to celebrate another milestone in the administration and industry's efforts to increase domestic fertilizer production. Wednesday, CF Industries officially broke ground on what will eventually become the world's largest ammonia plant. Ammonia is a building block used in nitrogen fertilizers. Here is CF Industries President and CEO Chris Bone at the groundbreaking.
6: Blue Point One is a $3.7 billion investment in the United States, backed by over $2 billion of foreign direct investment from our Japanese partners. That commitment is a powerful vote for the confidence of the American workforce, American infrastructure, and America's leadership in energy.
5: U.S. Secretary of Agriculture Brooke Rollins called the groundbreaking the latest and greatest step so far in putting America's farmers first and move

0: moving back toward U.S. fertilizer independence.
1: The single most important thing that we can do to reduce America's reliance on foreign countries for the fertilizer that our farmers need, amongst other inputs, is what we're representing and what's happening today. America imports currently roughly 50% of the 20 million tons of fertilizer that we use each year. This is a daily threat to the security of our supply chain and therefore to the very freedom that we celebrate today at our 250th birthday. And that's why today's groundbreaking of the $3.7 billion Blue Point Project ammonia plant marks such a giant leap forward.
0: Commercial production at the plant in Donaldsonville, Louisiana is expected to begin in 2029. For the Texas Farm Bureau Radio Network, I'm Jessica Domel.
2: Coming up next.
3: Well, if you've been in Texas for very long, you know it was pretty hot and dry this summer. It's affected trees an awful lot in landscapes as well as in the wild. So we're going to talk a little bit about that. Please join me, John Begno from the Hill Country, as we talk about stressed trees in Texas.
2: And a recent study looked at the shortage of veterinarians in rural areas.
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11: The hot, dry summer weather is affecting trees across Texas. Horticulturalist John Begno has more.
12: Well, it's been pretty tough on trees. Not only the winter has been on a lot, but this lingering year after year, dry weather in some cases and a lot of other things affecting them. It's not just drove all the way below San Antonio. And the wild trees, the post oaks, especially pine trees are dying, even in East Texas. And a lot of that is caused by accumulated stress. You know, we go through a little period and then we recover, but roots die. And you have to remember that. When you see branches dying, you can guarantee that roots have died. And sometimes they don't recover unless conditions down in the soil are really great. And if you don't have that opportunity, whether it's in your landscape and you're providing the fertilizer and water, or in the wild, they just continually decline. And that's what we're witnessing. So if you're looking at a landscape situation where you've got trees that are in decline, they're still holding on, they're doing their job, but they don't look so good. You know, you have a decision to make. Can you save them? Can you turn them around? Can you make them better? And sometimes you just say, let's give them one more year, and that's a good call. Sometimes they're going to be a hazard, a safety hazard to people and also to property. And so removal this fall, this winter, or whenever you get around to it, and replacement is going to be the answer. It's also an opportunity to maybe pick a better adapted, well-adapted species and put them in a even better location in your landscape. If you had a huge tree in decline and you don't need that bigger tree, you can make that choice. And the wonderful part about all this is September, October is one of the best times to plant trees in Texas. Take a look in your neighborhood, see what grows good, look out in your pastures, whatever works good. See if you can find them in a nursery or a garden center and plan to replace them this fall before it gets too cold this winter. This is John Begno reporting from Kingsland in the Hill Country for Texas Ag Today.
11: A recent study looked at the shortage of veterinarians in rural areas. Dr. Bob Judd takes a closer look at the study.
0: Dr. Lisa Greenhill with the American Veterinary Medical Association indicated at Bovine Veterinarian that the veterinary profession may be overlooking a reason we have a shortage of rural veterinarians. Veterinary colleges have expanded enrollment, and yet rural food animal practices continue to have difficulty finding veterinarians. Dr. Greenhill indicates we need to focus on why fewer students get to the point of applying to veterinary school rather than why the ones in school don't choose food animal medicine. In the past, veterinary schools have tried to recruit students from rural backgrounds in hopes they would become rural veterinarians. She indicates 20% of veterinary students come from rural backgrounds, which seems low, but that is the same percentage of Americans that live in rural communities. Also, if fewer students go to college and look at trade schools, the number of veterinary applicants will be even less. Students growing up in some rural communities may have fewer opportunities to take advanced coursework in high school, and rural students may have more financial challenges than those from larger cities. Rural areas have less students attaining bachelor degrees, and this shapes the veterinary workforce even before applying to veterinary school. Dr. Greenhill believes we must be more aggressive for access to financial support, mentorship, and community investment earlier in the student's life. Veterinary admission should be the end of the process rather than the beginning. Recruitment alone cannot fix the rural veterinary shortage alone, and we must start increasing opportunities to these prospective students earlier to help get them to the point of applying to veterinary school. I'm Dr. Bob Judd, and this is the Texas Farm Bureau Radio Network.
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7: 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Perryton hosting Dalhart. We'll have that one for you right here on X. Others, Canadian at home with Panhandle, Miami at Booker. Dumas will get Las Cruces at Portales. Pampa hosting Caprock. Borger at home with Hereford. WT at home with Tulia. Spearman goes to Wellington. Guymon hosting Moreland at OPSU. Turpin is at Tyrone. Balco Forgan is at Gary. Perryton is hosting the Wolf Creek Classic Cross Country Meet down at Lake Fryer on Saturday. Many teams coming, some 800 kids, which is double last year. They are in need of some additional volunteers if you'd like to help. Weather Channel forecast. Low 70s this morning, upper 90s this afternoon. Hotter and drier for the weekend.
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17: Howdy, neighbors. I'm Larry Marble with a livestock auction market report on Texas Ag Today. We are on the line with Benny Cox from Producers in Cargyle. Benny, how did the sheep and goat sale go?
18: Oh, we got along pretty good, I thought. We caught more than I thought we'd have. We ended up selling 5920. I didn't know if we'd get to 5,000 or not. We had some bigger deals that came in later. Actually, some wool lambs that we had been seeing many of, and a lot of bigger lambs that had kind of been on feed or whatever. Wool lambs, they sold fully steady with what we saw 2 weeks ago. Of course, we didn't have very many then and had, you know, last week hardly any. The slaughter lambs, they sold mostly $5 to $15 higher. Kid goats, however, were 10 to 20 lower. On your slaughter ewes, they kind of sold in that $5 to $10 lower range, while these slaughter nannies sold from 110 to 180, but mostly 130 to 157. Slaughter billies from $2 to $2.50. On those wool lambs, the spread was pretty big. We had some big old things that weighed way over 100 pounds that bring down to as low as 230, with some of those lightweights all the way up to 340. On your slaughter lambs, the lighter end of those from 260 to 386. Your heavier weights from 230 to 297, with some feeder lambs selling as high as 405. On your slaughter ewes, they sell from $1 to $1.58, but mostly 112 to 140. Kid goats, they sell around a range from $3 to 415, but mostly 321 to 350.
17: What was the count again?
18: 5920.
17: Do you know of anything for the cattle sale yet?
18: No, I mean, I know a few deals that are coming, but not any big deals. I think we'll be shy numbers this week.
17: Tell everybody how to get a hold of you, Benny.
18: Call me on my mobile. It's 325-234-4277. The office is 653-3371, or they can look at the web, which is producersandcargyle.com.
17: I appreciate you. 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
19: Neighbor, thanks for joining me. I'm Larry Marble. This is the Texas Farm Bureau Radio Network. Walk in the pens. We'll see you tomorrow. Good day. Cattle futures finally saw a bounce on Thursday after losing big ground throughout the week. We finished higher on both live and feeder cattle, with October live cattle up 215 at 212.92, the December up 225, closing at 214.80. Feeder cattle finished higher, September up 345, 322.45. October feeders up 382, closing at 318.07. Cash fed cattle market this week, lower. Most of the sales we've seen are in the northern plains. Cattle selling at 218 to 220 live in the north, 345 dressed. Those prices $7 to $10 lower compared to the previous week. Boxed beef lower, choice down $1.66, 383.47. Select down 255 at 360.13. Corn closed lower after making big gains throughout the trading week, with the September contract down 3 3/4, 5.10 1/4, December down 3 cents, closing at 5.33 1/2. Now, wheat just doesn't seem to run out of steam. It's continuing to climb higher on the Russia-Ukraine war and the fact that no grain is being exported in that Black Sea region. December, Kansas City wheat up 13 1/4, closing at 8.22 a bushel. December, Chicago wheat up 12 1/2, 7.60 3/4. Cotton had a big gain, sharply higher on the new crop December contract, up 320 points. Topping 90 cents, it closed out at 92.34 cents. In the energy market, September natural gas up 3 at 287. October West Texas crude up $1.37, 83.60 a barrel. The financial markets were higher. The Dow up 105 points, 53,569. The NASDAQ up 411, 26,541. With the S&P up 55 points, 7,730. Now, with a closer look at the energy and financial markets, we'll check in with Tim Snyder. He's with Matador Economics in Dallas.
20: Today feels like more of the same, just coming from two very different directions. Technology got exactly what it wanted last night. NVIDIA delivered another blowout, beating on earnings and revenues. Revenues that doubled analysts' expectations, by the way, while forecasting third quarter revenue around $108 billion. And AI spending clearly still has momentum. That's powering the NASDAQ and helping the S&P. The Dow is lagging because it's simply less exposed to AI trade. Energy markets aren't getting the same clarity. They're a mess. And interest rates slipped a couple of basis points yesterday on the 10-year Treasury to around 4.65%, while the rate on the 30-year mortgage still stands elevated at 6.73%. Qatar is in Tehran pursuing diplomacy. Hormuz traffic has improved slightly, but another tanker was hit overnight, and oil flows remain only a fraction of normal. Wall Street is trading on confirmation, while energy is still trading on hope. Tomorrow, attention shifts to Fed Chairman Kevin Warsh at the Jackson Hole Economic Summit. Here's what we expect to hear. Does the Fed distinguish between inflation it can control and inflation created by a wartime supply disruption? Because you can't cure supply shortage by creating a demand shortage. If war removed energy from the marketplace, higher interest rates won't put those barrels back in. The first best solution is restoring supply, not unnecessarily damaging demand. On today's Market Drivers, we hope to see any evidence of genuine progress between the U.S. and Iran in hopes of moving crude oil prices sharply lower. We're watching the Strait of Hormuz traffic to see if it can re-expand to a much higher level than 10 ships a day and make a difference. And we're watching to see if the attacks continue in the Strait of Hormuz. In the energy trade, diesel is trading around $5.65 a gallon on a U.S. average, and this is beginning to bleed through into transportation prices on just about everything. The bottom line, we're burning the candle at both ends where there needs to be progress. For the Texas Farm Bureau Radio Network, I'm economist Tim Snyder.
1: That wraps up our look at the markets, and that wraps up this episode of Texas Ag Today. I'm Kerry Martin. Hope to see you back here next time as we cover the most important industry in this greatest state in the U.S. of A. Texas Agriculture.
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4: When it comes to cotton gins in Texas, the U.S., and now the world, there's none bigger than Adobe Walls Gin. Born in 2006 to serve the new and growing number of cotton producers in the Northern Texas Panhandle, Adobe Walls Gin, south of Spearman, has continued to grow and serve. From an original 60,000 bale season, Adobe Walls now gins at a pace of over 150 bales an hour with a capacity of over 300,000 bales annually. Adobe Walls Gin, growing the fabric of the world.
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6: Breaking news this hour from Town Hall. I'm Rich Thomason. Crews struggling to rescue survivors of the disaster along the Nepal-Tibet border are warned to remain alert for the possibility of more flooding. Catastrophic flooding claimed almost 540 lives, close to 1,000 people still missing, dozens of Americans among them. A federal judge has temporarily paused President Trump's effort to standardize how states handle mail-in ballots, sets stage for another legal fight before the midterm.
7: The 14-day hold follows new administrative rules requiring states to provide voter lists and use standardized ballot envelopes before the Postal Service delivers mail ballots. The 14-day hold follows new administrative rules requiring states to provide voter lists and use standardized ballot envelopes before the Postal Service delivers mail ballots. Trump supporters say the changes promote election security, consistency, and public confidence. Opponents argue states lack time to comply. The U.S. Supreme Court may ultimately decide this case. Ken Lorman reporting.
6: President Trump says it's clear the U.S. has the upper hand in the disputed Strait of Hormuz.
8: The strait is open. We're taking a lot of boats. Millions and millions of barrels of oil are coming out of the strait every day. Other countries recognize that. Every once in a while, they shoot some, you know, and they put some shots at. You know, we totally cleared the strait of, we have the best minesweepers in the world. They're underwater minesweepers.
6: The Trump team reportedly close to clinching a massive oil deal with Venezuela. Axios reports it would involve access to Venezuelan oil fields, boasting 90 billion barrels of proven reserves. The Lindsey Clancy murder case gone to the jury. Deliberations underway in Massachusetts. Clancy is charged with first-degree murder and the deaths of her three young children. Townhall.com.
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1: Grand jury has found the Florida governor's office misappropriated millions in taxpayer funds, but no one is charged with a crime.
10: A Florida grand jury has found that Republican Governor Ron DeSantis' administration misappropriated $10 million in taxpayer money. It diverted to a charity run by his wife and was later used for political purposes. But the grand jury says it does not have enough information to file criminal charges against any individual. DeSantis does not dispute the legitimacy of the secret grand jury report, but he insists that no laws were broken and promises consequences for whomever leaked the sealed document. I'm Lisa Dwyer.
1: Norway has a new king. Crown Prince Haakon has ascended to the throne following the death of his father, King Harald. The role of Norwegian monarch, largely symbolic, and power lies with an elected parliament. News and analysis, townhall.com. President Trump's now former chief spokeswoman has left the building.
11: Caroline Leavitt leaving the podium at the White House with some advice for the next press secretary who will work for President Trump.
12: I will give my advice to whomever assumes the job. You know, I think it's most important in this job to understand that President Trump is his own best spokesperson. We joke, Stephen Chung and me, that he is the true communications director and press secretary here at the White House.
11: For now, Leavitt plans to stay home to care for her four-month-old baby daughter and two-year-old son. Laura Winters reporting.
1: Amid the ongoing trade dust-up with Canada, President Trump says he is renaming Lake Ontario Lake America. The executive order's been signed, updating the body of water's official name, at least on the American side of the border. The Canadians are not convinced. They say the lake's name will remain what it has been for hundreds of years. More on these stories, townhall.com.
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14: 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So when a guy is able to, his capacity is to put down, say, an inch and a quarter in 5 or 6 days, and that crop is using 2.5 inches, you're already at an inch and a quarter deficit for that week. So that crop's going backwards. And so the ramifications, the impact of that are simply that it's going to tip back, and the tip back is going to be, I don't know, inch to 2 inches at least this year. And if you can't keep that circle wet, and I mean just keep it completely wet in this kind of heat, you're in trouble with corn.
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0: Friday. From the information leader, 98.3 KXDJ, Spearman, Perryton, Canadian. Yahoo. Actually, a few flashes of lightning around this morning. We will take it. We will take it. A little bit unexpected maybe on that, but some coming down from the Oklahoma Panhandle right now. And I tell you what, whatever that is over by kind of by Morse down through Stinnett and down all the way to the east, southeast of Amarillo, it just kind of keeps kind of training there. A little trigger, a little something, something going on. That's where we'll begin here this morning. And right back in a bit with a preview of some of the many news stories we're going to be talking about on this Friday show. Thank you so much for being with us today. Welcome into Friday. It is August the 25th. And so we kick off five solid hours of it right here on the Information Leader. Today is Friday the 28th. It's August the 28th. Thank you. I can't actually read a calendar. We got a busy program, a lot coming up on the show today, and a preview in a bit. Let's get right to Sam Scolari, though, from the National Weather Service office in Amarillo for starters. Hello, Sam.
1: Morning.
0: Thanks for the time, sir. We appreciate it. Tell us about the few scattered rumbles of thunder and some welcome rain in a few spots again this morning. Kind of a pleasant surprise.
1: Kind of, yeah. We actually had a model last night pick up on it and then decided that it wasn't going to happen. But it looks like what we saw was a little bit of a weak boundary kind of just sit roughly about around Stratford's area. It started around there, Texoma, and then it's been slowly kind of pushing eastward, kind of southeastward, and it's just been generating storms, and then the outflow boundaries from there have just been generating more storms, and just keeps progressing further and further south as it keeps kind of just rinsing and repeating.
0: As I mentioned earlier, kind of watching a few just kind of develop and redevelop early this morning over by Morse, kind of west of Spearman, down through the Stinnett area. You've got some of it that was looking pretty good to the east and southeast of Amarillo. This stuff that came out of southwestern Kansas and down through parts of the Oklahoma Panhandle this morning, into parts of the north-northeastern Texas Panhandle, a part of the same boundary, or is that a different deal?
1: That's a different deal. The stuff that's coming in now is actually all those storms in Kansas that are currently in Texas County. Yeah, that's we've been waiting on that. That was always a potential. But this stuff that's further south was a little bit more of a surprise. Like I said, new boundary, completely different.
0: How about our chances of any more pleasant surprises as we move into the weekend and turn up the heat?
1: It's not looking too great. We're going to be going back to more of the it has to survive coming off the mountains kind of scenario for us to really get anything. As we get into the weekend, that high pressure is going to come right back in, and storm motion and all these lingering boundaries are going to be a lot harder to get a hold of, and the moisture that's kind of just been sitting in our air is just not going to be there as well.
0: Mm-hmm.
1: Great.
0: How hot are we going to get? We're going to take a notch up today and even more into the weekend and next week, it appears, huh?
1: Yep, and it doesn't look like it wants to quit. It looks like triple-digit temperatures could be back as early as Saturday, and they could hold all the way to Labor Day weekend.
0: Yay, yay, yay. And a little bit panhandle breezy to windy into at least tomorrow and a part of Sunday, too, right? You're going to have more of that hair dryer thing going on?
1: Yeah, you get a couple of days of that southwesterly flow, and that will just amplify those temperatures, dry us out. And depending on how well our grasses around here respond, that could be the difference between elevated fire weather conditions and nothing at all as well.
0: Mm-hmm. Yeah, well, I see the Weather Channel saying 20 to 30 on the winds on Saturday. What say you?
1: Give me one sec.
0: They go 15 to 25 as you look that up on Sunday, too. So a couple of them. I did hear one report yesterday from another source that had us maybe 20 to even 35 or 40 on Saturday. Hopefully not that much.
1: No, it was looking more around that 20, maybe 25 to 30 mile per hour range.
0: Gotcha.
1: Like I said, could we get a little gust? I mean, it is the Panhandles. Can't ever discredit that idea, but right now it's looking more breezy, the typical panhandle breeze, than it is actually getting to that gusty component.
0: Now, into next week, you mentioned the heat hinting as if it's going to hang on. Yesterday, I think you had mentioned that there may be a couple of question marks with the models about late next week. We'll see what it does. Am I hearing you correctly? It's looking more like probably triple digits all of next week.
1: Yeah, it's looking like that high pressure system does not want to quit, and it's going to, models are starting to kind of get back into that agreement that it's going to be here to stay and doesn't want to give up on we sitting here. Gets a little more hairy as we get towards next weekend because models are getting a little too far out, but everything's still kind of in agreement that more likely than not that high is going to be still sitting around.
0: Man, oh man. Dog days of summer hanging on as they kick off the football seasons. All right, Sam. Well, we appreciate your time. Thank you very much. Have a good weekend.
1: You as well.
0: All right. Bye-bye.
1: Bye.
0: 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And your Weather Channel forecast on 98.3 KXDJ. 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All are proud supporters of area youth and high school sports right here on 98.3 KXDJ. Getting ready to kick it off tonight. Did have several area games last night. We'll get to that coming up here in just a few minutes as these regular seasons are on. Weather Channel has us at exactly 98.3 today. And a south breeze is at 10 to 20. And then we get hotter into the weekend. 104 tomorrow. Just about like it on Sunday. 20 to 30 on the winds. End of the weekend, hot, a bit panhandle windy, and dry as we move into the weekend. And unfortunately, the extended for next week, more of the same. Was kind of hoping yesterday with what Samuel was suggesting that maybe, we might get a little bit cooler as we get into next week, the latter portions of next week, but doesn't appear that's going to be the case. Does not appear that's going to be the case. That high pressure thing going to settle in, and it's going to be with us. So it makes us even more grateful for absolutely every drop of rain. And we are watching a few scattered showers and thunderstorms out there this morning, as I mentioned, right down through Morse. That has been fun to watch, just south of Groover, and kind of training on down to the south and just kind of right along that boundary. And just kind of coming, and it keeps coming. So for those of you in the right spot there, congrats. Cha-ching, cha-ching. From Morse right on down to Stinnett. And that one's kind of moving off down towards Borger. And then some nice rain down just to the north and east of Amarillo. And then to the south and east of Amarillo as well, kind of between Amarillo and Claude down south of I-40. And then we're watching this batch that has come out of southwestern Kansas, and it came through Liberal in the last hour or so, and then that's right now into kind of the northeastern third of Texas County and into a part of the western half of Beaver County. And it is moving off to the south and southeast at this point. So here in Perryton, where we were kind of in that gap night before last and didn't get much, may have a chance here in the next hour or so to get a little shower. We'll absolutely take every bit of it we can get. Right now, the heaviest of that is down southwest of Turpin, southeast of Hooker, and it looks like it's going to, on its current path, move primarily to the east of Hardesty, kind of between Hardesty and Bryan's Corner. And then there's some of that up by Turpin. It's got a little bit of orange in it. And the motion radar, putting that thing in motion, shows it coming on down into the far northeastern corner of Hansford County and northern Ochiltree County here over the next hour or so. And if it stays together, we may have at least a little bit more. It's not a big batch. But it does have a little bit of a darker orange in it, which means you may get at least a brief downpour, and we'll hope that comes on in. They are producing some lightning. I do see some lightning flashes off to the north. And, yes, listener, I got that message. Thank you for that, KXDJ listener Into the text hotline at 202-2600 says, traveling west this morning, and it is quite a light show. None of it is severe. There are no severe watches or warnings at all. But, again, from south of Groover down through Morse down to Stinnett, that line, there are some flashes in the distance. And I was watching them over the last couple of hours, actually, outside earlier this morning. And a real pretty start. It's pretty to have some at least around. Enjoy, because we are going to get smoking hot once again. We have dropped down into the upper 60s here in the north this morning. We are 69 in Perryton right now. And the Weather Channel says thunderstorms likely to continue through 8 a.m. So we'll hope for a little bit of additional stuff in the rain gauge. Our humidity's up out there. Winds are light. May get a little gust of wind or two if you get in the right spot and get one or two of these little thunder showers here this morning. But enjoy the coolness, because we will be knocking on 90 by lunchtime. And just right at, you think I'm kidding? They have us at 98. Okay, I'm adding the 0.3 part. Okay, we're rounding up. Right at 98.3 by 5 o'clock this afternoon. Let me scoot ahead just a little bit more and check football kickoff times. A little breezy out of the southeast at about 15 to 20. Maybe just a little factor in the passing and kicking games here this evening at Ranger Field. That's 7 o'clock kickoff time and a high of 94. And then mid-80s by the end of the games around here this evening. And chances of rain slim to none, so should be clear on that front. Let's get it this morning. 98.3 KXDJ News Time is 622, 22 minutes after the hour. A news preview is on the way next. Welcome to Friday.
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0: Good morning, Panhandles. Welcome into the Friday show. Thank you so much for being with us, wherever you are within our massive 50,000 watts listening region. Thank you so much for being with us from our studios here in South Perryton to our transmitter site in southwestern Ocotee County, and then from there all the way down to Wheeler, back around to Amarillo's back door, and up to Hugoton, Kansas. Around to Beaver, Oklahoma, wherever you are within that giant X, or maybe listening from well beyond, up and down the highways and the byways of life. Some of you out there trucking up and down the highways and the byways, we salute you truckers. I noticed this morning when I was out getting some steps in that it was a busy trucking morning. Boy, several of you were headed in both directions right down here on the South Loop, just near our studios and near the street where we live. And some of you get an early, early start hauling whatever you're hauling out there. And I know many of you listen faithfully, and some of you all day long. We appreciate it. Thank you for being with us, and we appreciate your work out there. And salute all the working peeps who make this thing happen. A preview of some of the many stories we're on today. A 17-year-old from Perryton pleads guilty and to murder in a 2024 murder case. We'll have the details coming up. That plea deal was official yesterday. We've got the latest. Canadian ISD confirms what we reported from listeners yesterday. Former Superintendent Kyle Lynch will be returning to serve as interim superintendent at Canadian ISD. In our economic focus segment today, Guymon, Oklahoma City Manager Mike Shannon offering his analysis of the Guymon economic picture. He is optimistic despite challenges, and he explains coming up in our economic picture today. In our focus on the law, the final in our two-part series on these flock cameras with Ocotee County Sheriff Terry Bouchard, who says they've used them to solve real crimes, and he's naming crimes. That and our focus on the law today. In our Did You Hear It segments coming up on the program, we continue our series of a deep dive into robot technology. I recently spoke with Aaron Medizida, who is the founder of the Robot Studio down in Dallas, about the technology. He explains they do robots that actually can be rented for your private parties and events. I don't think they're quite coached like the ones that we saw running in China last weekend that were breaking the human record in the 100-yard dash. I don't think they're going to run, get you another beer that quickly, but they do have some that will do handy-dandy things around your event that you may want to think about. And I think it's only like $1,000 an hour or something like that, so it's a bargain.
11: Yeah, I know they're different in Dallas, but it amuses me that you can program a robot to run below 9 seconds in a 100-meter dash or right around it, and they don't know how to stop.
0: It
11: looked like they would say, okay, this lane is programmed in as it curves. I'll just curve with it till I slow down. Instead of running head on into that big mat. That was pretty funny to watch.
0: You saw that video. Uh-huh. Wasn't that something?
11: The speed of those things is crazy.
0: And knocked them down.
11: Arms falling off.
0: They brought the stretchers out, put them on there like human beings.
11: That's exactly right. That's crazy.
0: That part was pretty crazy.
11: It is kind of mind-boggling what they can do with these robots.
0: Uh-huh. Yeah, no doubt. Some of the other news stories that we're on today, Ocotee County makes a $250,000 offer to the city for fire protection services, up from the original $75,000, and still about half of what the city is proposing in their 50-50 expense split deal. And we'll tell you what briefly Perryton City Manager Colby Waters is saying about it as they get ready to address it, the latest offer at their meeting coming up next week. Of course, we've got high school sports to talk about. We did have some high school football last night. Groover, Stratford, and Follette, all winners, big in their openers. And Texoma falls short in their opener last night. And then we do have a number of other games tonight, of course. So we'll be getting to that schedule. You got volleyball that's going on. We've got the big Wolf Creek Classic cross-country event. Perryton hosting the Wolf Creek Classic run down at beautiful Lake Fryer tomorrow. And they are expecting 800 kids in here to run in that thing, which is double what they had last year.
11: Amazing.
0: I've
11: seen some big meets, but that's a lot of kids.
0: High hopes for the Perryton kids, by the way. The Perryton cross-country varsity boys preseason ranked in the top five in the state. And then the girls also, along with the boys, won that meet up in Guymon last weekend. So they have some reason for optimism in the Perryton High School cross-country program. And by the way, as of yesterday, Coach Erickson was still looking for some volunteers to help pull off the Wolf Creek Classic. I haven't heard an update this morning as to just exactly what the need still may be. We'll follow up and give you an update on that. But as of yesterday, anyway, she had about 10 spots that she needed to fill. We'll get to a KXDJ community calendar update, tell you about some of the things that are going on across the KXDJ listening region, morning ag news, oil and gas news. Ken will be in with his state and sports updates. So all of the above and more, Friday style. Welcome to it, 98.3 KXDJ. Well, welcome into the Friday program on this August the 28th. Well, I think you have mentioned, Coach, that you watch some of these crime-solving programs?
11: Mm-hmm. I do, yeah. I don't ever watch them live because I'll record them and fast through the commercials.
0: Yeah,
11: and,
0: yeah. So my wife is into those as well, and not only watches some TV, but she's listening. When we're outside gardening this time of year, which pretty much happens for an hour or two every evening after work, and I've got my conservative talk podcast going on that I'm listening to. She's got her earbuds in, and she's listening to some murder mystery get solved. She really enjoys those. Have you followed at all the Lindsey Clancy case?
11: I have not. No.
0: You're not familiar with it at all? You know, it's all over the news right now.
11: Is that the one where the three children were killed?
0: That's the mother who killed her three kids.
11: I haven't followed it. I've been aware of what they report for a few minutes each day.
0: Gotcha. And I'm kind of in the same realm, too. I haven't followed it. I probably have learned more just hearing my wife talk about it than from any kind of media coverage. But evidently, the deliberations wrapped up yesterday, or the testimony had wrapped up, and they had sent it to the jury for their deliberations. I think I was using the wrong term there. And so, you know the basics of the story?
11: Basically.
0: This woman who's obviously mental. I mean, I don't think you do what she did.
11: At least she was for the moment.
0: If you weren't mental. Now, was she

0: is she guilty and yet, needs mental help? Or is she innocent by reason of insanity? We'll see, or something in between. I think there are about four options. But this woman sent her husband on a longer than normal trip that evening to get dinner, farther away from their home than she normally would request. And while he was gone, strangled their three young children in separate rooms.
1: Where did this take place?
0: Because
1: I was asked that question, I thought, well, I think it's up in the northeast somewhere, but that's just an assumption. It may be
0: away from there. I don't see it in front of me, and I don't know. I can't remember, but I think you're right. It's not a Texas story, I'll tell you that.
1: Okay.
0: But she strangled all three of these kids with an exercise band one at a time and made them lay face down and then tied those stretch bands off from behind and strangled them all.
1: Yeah.
0: And killed them all. And so there have been protesters out in front supporting this woman because they think it's an issue of postpartum depression.
1: Mm-hmm.
0: And they want leniency, and I'm struggling with that because I know there is such a thing.
1: Mm-hmm.
0: But does someone get away with murder in the name of mental illness, or should they still pay a price for what they decided to do? I guess that's a big part of the question here. I'm struggling with it.
1: Yeah, and you have to be in the courtroom and hear every sentence of the evidence, and the people from the witness stand to try to wrap your head around what you want to do as a juror. And I can imagine that there's going to be a long session of discussion in the jury room.
0: Mm-hmm. Yeah. And I think it can be first-degree murder. It could be second-degree murder. It could be manslaughter. And it can be not criminally responsible because of the mental illness. I think I heard my wife say there are four different options that this jury has. But and good Lordy, having three kids, three young ones all at the same time, I don't know how mothers do it. I really don't. We've got one in our family, and it's chaos much of the time.
1: Mm-hmm. Yeah.
0: I don't know how they handle it, but many, and that's a big point, I guess, that the prosecution has been making. Is depression common or more common than people might know?
1: Mm-hmm.
0: Yes. Is it incredibly stressful, mind-bogglingly stressful? Absolutely. Especially in cases where moms aren't getting any help from husbands or fathers. And it's my understanding in this case that was not the situation. He was a helpful father. But I think that part of the argument from the prosecution side is, it is incredibly difficult. And many women have faced it, and many women have overcome it, and didn't think about, much less kill their children.
1: Yeah.
0: They thought about pulling their hair out. They thought about bonking their husband over the head and telling him, could you get up off the couch in front of, put the remote down for a minute and just help a little bit. But beyond that, no. I mean, they handled it. And amazing women, amazing mothers that just figure out a way to do it. It's an amazing thing. But something in me is saying, but do you take a case like this and rule innocent by reason of insanity? If you do that, does it not open the door for other women, other people who, if they're even thinking about it, obviously they have mental issues, but does it not open the door for someone to just say, you know what, I'm going to do it, And I'm currently

0: crazy, and I'm going to act crazy, and I'll walk. I'm concerned about the precedent, I guess.
1: Yeah, most of the depression that I've heard of is relatively temporary. You know, it's mm-hmm. something that they may reveal and seek help from their spouse or family or even some psychiatric help. But to go to this extent, I don't know where you draw the line. It's just, it's crazy that that she can have a baby and a year or two later have another and a year or two later have another and then go kill all of them because somewhere down the line she's probably had that postpartum depression with the first and second. And all of a sudden now I'm done and bang.
0: And she was on medications, but she didn't take them as the doctors had instructed. Yes, this listener reminds us another part of the story is that after she strangled the children, she jumped out of a window in, quote, unquote, an attempt to commit suicide. So she's paralyzed. It didn't kill her. It was only a second-story window. It was about 15 feet.
1: Mm-hmm.
0: And so it likely wasn't going to kill her. And there were a couple of other times where she took some pills, but she didn't take enough to kill her. Herself, and she's a nurse. The part of the argument, part of the trial has been that she knew this.
1: Yeah.
0: She, at one time, I think, cut her wrists, but cut her wrists like this, across, like a watch band, instead of like this, and they say you can't kill yourself, most likely, when you cut across like a watch band.
1: Maybe and she didn't know that.
0: She knew it because she was a nurse.
1: Mm. Oh.
0: She would have known that, they say. They argue, because she was a nurse. So a part of the prosecution testimony, and I'm getting all this. I'm rambling like I'm really following it. This is all from my wife.
1: There you go, yeah.
0: And so the message of the prosecution is a part of it has been brutally, yeah. Well, there were three attempts on her own life, but she wasn't committed, obviously, to taking her own life. When you throw yourself out of a 15-foot second-story window, not likely. I mean, if you really want to do it, go up to the 10th floor and take a dive. But
1: I'll take that exercise band and wrap it around your own neck real tight and lay face down.
0: And then kick the chair out from under yourself.
1: Mm-hmm.
0: Uh-huh.
1: Yeah.
0: But she certainly was dang sure committed to killing her own kids. Because there was no doubt about what happened to them.
1: Yeah,
0: which is brutal.
1: 5, 3, and 8 months.
0: Yeah.
1: And it happened in Massachusetts back in January of 2023.
0: Can you imagine what those kids went through?
1: No.
0: Lay down.
1: Yeah.
0: Lay down, honey.
1: What are you doing to my brother?
0: Well, she did it in separate rooms.
1: Oh, okay.
0: So that they weren't there to watch.
1: Jiminy Christmas.
0: Yeah, one at a time. Mm. And this listener into the text hotline says, hang her. And I think a lot of Americans believe that.
1: So the headline here that as I was trying to find this on my phone said, America divided. People deciding which side that they think this would work best. And there are certainly nowhere close to a unanimous decision on that. And 12 people, I assume the size of the jury is 12 in Massachusetts. Now they're going to have to get in a room and hash it out and decide, and it wouldn't surprise me if they didn't come back as a hung jury.
0: Yeah, my wife said the same thing. She doesn't know, but she's watched quite a bit of the testimony on TV, you know, on court TV, I guess. Yeah. They show these things
1: she's
0: live.
1: She's watching it as it happens. I watch it after it happened, and they put it on 2020 or Nightline or 48 Hours.
0: Right. Yeah, she watches some of it, and I'm like, no way could I sit there and watch that. Absolutely not. This listener says, remember Andrea Yates, the woman who drowned 5 of her children? And then goes on to say, don't give an S. You don't do that. And then they continue. This is into the text hotline from a listener. These women who are protesting on her side are sick as hell. These women who are backing her need to be strung up. This listener.
1: Evidently, people are watching this closer than you are.
0: That is, evidently, it is a story that first time we've talked about it, first time I've mentioned it.
1: Yes.
0: But it is a story that is captivating big old chunks of the country, I guess. I mean, it's everywhere. It's on the Fox app. It's on all the networks. It's on every...
1: So she's crippled a little bit from jumping out of the Singapore
0: I think she's
1: window.
0: Paralyzed. She's in a wheelchair. I don't think she can walk. I think that is a part
1: she
0: of the
1: case. She does sit there pretty stoic. I've seen pictures of the courtroom scene. And
0: numb.
1: And, yeah.
0: And doesn't it make sense she would be numb?
1: For sure.
0: Especially battling mental illness and to now face the reality of what you did to your own kids. I mean, just... I get it. There's a side on the extremes, I suppose... There's a side who has great sympathy for her because of what she was going through mentally, and the postpartum depression is real, and it is. And then there are others on the other side that's saying, I don't care how stressful it was, you don't kill your kids. And many mothers have faced stress in raising children and didn't even think about it, like we said before.
1: I'm going to be jumping
0: unacceptable.
1: Was it Flip Wilson? There's only about 20% of our audience know even who he is, but was it he that said, the devil made me do it?
0: Mm-hmm.
1: Obviously, that's what the defense is trying to portray to get this person off.
0: I guess one of the questions is... And a tough one is she mental? I'm definitely no expert. Do you have to be mental to do that to your children? I would say definitely.
1: Mm-hmm.
0: Definitely. Oh, no doubt about that. Whatever it's diagnosed as by the experts, she's mental. She's mentally ill. There's no doubt about it. But on the other side, then... Does that mean she should not be held responsible for her actions as a result of it? Or is that, there is mental illness, but you still murdered your own three children. You're going to have to pay the price for it. And we'll get you some mental care along the way.
1: There'll be some price paid, I think, but I don't know. You talked about the range of the whole thing.
0: It'll
1: be somewhere in the middle, probably.
0: Probably, yeah. I think probably so. We shall see. I guess today is day two of the jury deliberations, and they have no idea how long that could take. All right, good morning. It is 6:47. It is 13 till 98.3 KXDJ. 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
2: 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I'm Tom Nicoletti with Focus on Agriculture at the Texas Farm Bureau Radio Network. The National Fish and Wildlife Foundation, along with McDonald's USA, have announced nearly $2.4 million in grants through the Grassland Resilience and Conservation Initiative that will help complete voluntary conservation easements on working ranches across the country, including projects here in Texas. The funding supports the diligence and transaction costs required to permanently conserve grasslands while keeping ranching operations in production. The grants will unlock nearly $99.1 million in total conservation impact by leveraging approximately $96.7 million in matching contributions that support the advancement of conservation easements. Projects funded through these grants will include helping permanently conserve an expected 100,000 acres of grasslands across 31 properties in 11 states, cover common expenses such as property appraisals, environmental assessments, title work, and other legal and financial requirements, also help to permanently conserve grasslands that provide important habitat and migration corridors for wildlife, also to support working ranches that underpin local economies and the U.S. beef supply chain. For Texas specifically, the Texas Agricultural Land Trust is awarded $485,000 to help conserve more than 12,000 acres of working ranch land across seven counties. This is the second round of grants awarded through the Grassland Resilience and Conservation Initiative. I'm Tom Nicoletti for the Texas Farm Bureau Radio Network. 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
4: 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You just need enough leaf to generate the sugars to fill the corn ear, to put down the starch. Hopefully we've got enough, but it really depends a lot on how things finish out and do we have enough water. We started on a full profile. We made sure the soil was fully wet, and we can see the crop's drying down, but we've actually still got some pretty good moisture under it. So far, the crop hasn't lacked for water. It's just developed so quickly that it has just been a very short crop. And that's also what we're trying to unlock by trying different things. We're trying to work out what is the most efficient way of using water for growing crops in this area.
3: To learn more, go to northplainsgcd.org.
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0: Good morning. It is coming up on 653, 98.3 KXDJ. This listener over at Old Hansford between Spearman and Groover there, they've had another 4,500s this morning. And you know what? It looks like you might get a little bit more coming in from your north. Here in Perryton, just since we started the show, it looks less likely that we're going to get included. That thing just kind of turned in the other direction coming out of the Oklahoma Panhandle. I hope it changes, but right now, a little disappointing again. Welcome to Friday, August the 28th. I'm Chris Samples, 98.3 KXDJ News. And our focus on the law segment today, the final in our two-part series on the flock cameras that some people are finding controversial. Some are concerned about them being an invasion of privacy. Ocotee County Sheriff Terry Bouchard here in Perryton says they're using them to solve real crimes.
10: We've had a lot, especially during the last 6 months or so. So far, we've recovered 4 stolen vehicles. Now, whether they're stolen from here or other places, we had a vehicle stolen here, driven to Dallas, and recovered in Waxahachie using a flock camera system. My neighbor's pickup was stolen right across the street, and we recovered it in Amarillo with the use of the flock cameras. We said, hey, it's in Amarillo. Here it is. So we contacted APD. They checked their flock cameras, and bang, they got him stopped. They got his tools back, his truck back. It was a good thing. we had a stolen vehicle hit on a flock camera coming into town. And in that stolen vehicle was a parole violator, a felon in possession of a firearm, and we made two narcotics arrests out of that and recovered the stolen vehicle. So that's a big hit. This is a felony, all felony arrests. We had another vehicle stolen here. We tracked it to Booker, timed it when the kid got back with the vehicle. We found him. So those are stolen vehicles. We've located several stolen trailers, some camper trailers. A sex offender, my neighbor sheriff over in Lipscomb County, said, "Hey, Terry, could you take a look at your flock cameras and see where this guy went?" So we've got the license plate number. He had warrants for sexual assault on him, and he is living in our county, so we were able to get the tag number, and we located him down south by the border going to Mexico. So unfortunately, we weren't quick enough, so he got into Mexico just barely. We had him, and then we caught him on the way back and arrested him here in Perryton.
0: So when you begin a search, you are typing in a number. I mean, you don't have to sit there for hours and hours and hours and just go through license plate after license plate looking for a number, right? Or am I wrong about that?
10: We can do both. It typically works a lot better if we have the license plate number. It's quicker. It's more efficient. We can search by a body style, but Chris, I didn't realize how much traffic we had coming to Ocotee County. I mean, it is massive.
0: Oh my gosh, 83 has to be crazy.
10: It Booker. I mean, Highway 15 back and forth to Booker is crazy.
0: So there, all this stuff is kind of breaking now, Sheriff. People, some communities are backing up, taking them out. Other people are protesting them. What's your message to the citizen who says, "Well, I don't know that I want the government surveilling me like that and knowing where my car is going or has been"? What's your message to put them at ease on that front?
10: I really don't care where you're going. It's not that big a deal. Chris, I don't care if you're going to go sneak out and play golf in Canadian. I've got other better things to do. My purpose is to fight crime with these devices. And it's, like I say, it's a force multiplier because I have somebody out there 24/7, 365 days a year that can look for a license plate a lot more efficiently than I can.
0: Ocotee County Sheriff Terry Bouchard. As some communities are now backing up and bailing on the flock cameras. A 17-year-old from Perryton, Rocky George Bozeman, in a plea deal, pleaded guilty to murdering Joni Lynn Morgan in October of 2024. That took place in a district court yesterday. We'll have the latest coming up just after the top of the hour news. Right now it is 3 till. Back to Ken for State and Sports. Good morning, Ken.
1: Oh, good morning, Chris, and good morning, everybody. Texas Department of Public Safety investigators in Amarillo were awarded a unit citation for their work in stopping a terror attack in Canyon. The DPS Criminal Investigation Division's Amarillo unit was recognized by the Public Safety Commission and the DPS Director, Colonel Freeman F. Martin, for its investigation of Kevin Alexander Hunt, now 19. Hunt pleaded guilty in April to attempted use of a weapon of mass destruction in federal court. He is scheduled to be sentenced Tuesday, September 1st, and faces up to life in prison and a $250,000 fine. A Randall County grand jury indicted an Amarillo woman accused of fraudulently obtaining SNAP and Medicaid benefits. Marissa Dominguez, age 32, was indicted on one count of fraudulently securing execution of a document involving between $30,000 and $150,000, along with four counts involving between $2,500 and $30,000. And according to the criminal complaint, Dominguez is accused of causing six people to sign benefit authorization documents without their effective consent between July of 2022 and June of 2025. The documents allegedly affected the financial interest of the state's Supplemental Nutrition Assist Program, which is SNAP, and a combination of value between $30,000 and $150,000. The complaint also alleges Dominguez fraudulently obtained Medicaid-related benefits authorizations. In Oklahoma news, one suspect is in custody after deputies say that he attempted to use a homemade flame launcher to stop an eviction in Oklahoma County. On Wednesday, Oklahoma County Sheriff Tommy Johnson III said the eviction process can be some of the most dangerous that they encounter on a day-to-day basis. Recently, deputies with the Oklahoma County Sheriff's Office responded to an apartment to complete the eviction process. Sheriff Johnson said the resident was already aware that he was being evicted, but refused to leave the apartment. Deputies had to force entry into the apartment after the suspect barricaded himself inside. Johnson said the suspect was waiting for them in the bedroom. As deputies got closer to the room, the suspect using a self-created fire launcher with a spray can and a lighter to keep them at bay. And finally, in sports, the Dallas judge signed an order Thursday that prohibits the NCAA, the SEC, and its commissioner Greg Sankey from stopping a group of athletes, three of whom are currently listed on NFL rosters, from returning to college sports for one more season of play. Dallas Cowboy wide receiver Jordan Hudson, Kansas City Chiefs linebacker Wesley Bisantes, and the Chiefs wideout receiver Omari Evans are among the 41 players listed as plaintiffs on the restraining order. Texas Tech's Bailey Maupin, who signed a contract with a WNBA team earlier this summer, is also named on the order. And you're up to date. I'm Ken Spillane, 98.3 KXDJ.
0: High school football openers last night, Groover, Stratford, and Follette, all Game 1 winners.
11: Breaking news this hour from Town Hall. I'm Rich Thomason. The death toll continues to rise. Hundreds of people are still unaccounted for along Nepal's border with Tibet, where a wall of water, a mountain of mud and debris wiped entire villages off the map.
12: Rescuers have pulled survivors from mud and helicopters have lifted people to safety after flash floods hit Nepal and China. Nepal's Disaster Management Authority has reported over 500 deaths, while on the Chinese side, the toll is so far under 10. Hundreds of foreigners were in the area on work, trekking or pilgrimage projects. Authorities are now warning of more flooding from a new lake. Thousands have been evacuated and rescue operations continue. Families worldwide in over 30 countries are hoping for news of their missing loved ones. I'm Charles Tillethesma.
11: And President Trump is following developments.
13: Our ceremony. No, and we've called Nepal and we've offered any help that they need. You know, we have a very good relationship with Nepal. And that was a brutal, that was mud and water as a mixture. Nobody's ever seen anything quite like that. We're very powerful, strong, you know, strong, well-built buildings were wiped out like they were toothpicks.
11: About 90 Americans are among the missing in Nepal. The president's attempt to combat fraud in voting by mail has hit a brick wall. A federal judge again putting the effort on hold. Remember when President Trump renamed the Gulf of Mexico not that long ago? Well, he's done it again. This time it's Lake Ontario, which becomes Lake America. He signed an executive order, which the Canadians say doesn't hold water with them. To them, that magnificent body of water remains Lake Ontario. Watching Wall Street this morning, stock futures narrowly mixed ahead of the opening bell. The Dow futures are up 22 points, NASDAQ futures down 88, and the S&P futures are off 2.5 points. More on these stories, townhall.com.
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11: A Texas judge puts SEC's new eligibility rule on hold.
15: 2 days after the Southeastern Conference passed a rule barring players from returning to the league from the pros, a Texas judge put that rule on hold in a case involving more than 40 players. It was the latest piece of news in what has turned into a breakneck week of legal wrangling over the NCAA's new 5-year eligibility rule. The rule does not apply to college players who exhausted their fourth year of eligibility last spring. Many are suing across the country for that fifth year. Ken Lorman reporting.
16: In Iceland, they'll vote tomorrow on whether to restart talks about joining the European Union. The country's divided. Supporters of EU membership believe it offers protection as well as economic benefits. However, opponents argue that Iceland already enjoys European integration without losing control over its resources. News and analysis. Townhall.com. This morning's science lesson.
17: El Niños are a cyclical natural warming of the Pacific Ocean around the equator. A rise of half a degree Celsius above normal. 2 degrees warmer is considered a very strong El Niño, and Columbia University's tracker puts the most recent figure at 2.7 degrees. Now, a study published in the journal Science finds El Niño events have intensified over the past 40 years. Measurements from coral in the Galapagos Islands shows them 16% stronger. El Niño's warmer waters warp weather patterns globally and increase extreme events, including heat waves, floods in some places, and droughts in others. I'm Ben Thomas.
16: All eyes on Jackson Hole, Wyoming. That's where later today, Federal Reserve Chair Kevin Warsh will deliver a speech, the Fed's annual economic symposium. Economists will be watching for any hints of future Fed policy. More on these stories, townhall.com.
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19: 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And so, of course, the biggest thing you worry about at this point is dehydration, and so water intake is critical, whether it's cattle or pigs. If we are in a barn situation, we've just got to create some airflow as well. Other things, don't do it as much in large animals as we do in small animals, but you can put huge blocks of ice in there, if they're especially in a barn, in their water containers. And again, if they're hairy and woolly, we try to get rid of that hair or do the best we can in the cattle world. And usually that's in the animal world. It's not a whole lot of contention like it is in the small animal world, but we just can't wear coats out in 100 degree heat, especially if you're locked in a barn.
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20: Thank you and good morning. This is Ryan Falconer with the winter livestock market recap for August the 26th. We sold 1,549 cattle. Feeder steers and heifers yesterday would have been 10 bucks softer. Did have a good offering of new crop calves in town yesterday, but the calves would have been 10 to 15 bucks softer. Trump sure hasn't done us any favors with his announcements that he's made, but hopefully we can get that changed around and start going back in the right direction. Highlights from the day. On the steers, out of Calvesta, 285 at 605 and a quarter. Calvesta, 380 at 507 and a half. Protection, 431 at 461. Protection, 529 at 421. Clayton, 541 at 410. Protection, 561 at 406 and a half. Dodge City, 713 at 360. Calvesta, 735 at 355 and a half. Buckland, 771 at 345. Dodge City, 826 at 338. Dodge City, 890 at 313. Wright, 1028 at 297 and a half. Jetmore, 1051 at 285. On the heifers, out of Mineola, 305 at 465. Dodge City, 328 at 460. Protection, 381 at 455. Protection, 418 at 445. Clayton, 483 at 401. Protection, 490 at 399. Protection, 524 at 367 and a half. Clayton, 556 at 356. Calvesta, 635 at 363. Spearville, 654 at 362 and a half. Buckland, 710 at 330. Calvesta, 744 at 329 and a half. And Colby, 898 at 292. Cows and bulls would have been 10 bucks softer. High cow weighed 1485 at $1.66. High bull weighed 1910 at 206. Looking at the next week, we're looking to have 1500 cattle. We'd also like to remind you guys that our first calf special is September 23rd. And then the next week, September the 30th, is our 90th anniversary sale. If you have some cattle you'd like to get on the list for either sale, please give us a call. We'd be more than happy to visit with you or come out and take a look if you'd like us to. 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Or you can get hold of myself, 620-393-5439.
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23: A growing interest in raising sheep. I'm James Hunt with Around the Cap Rock on the Texas Farm Bureau Radio Network. Here in the Texas High Plains, many row crop farmers have begun introducing livestock into their operations. In a lot of those cases, the livestock is cattle. But Hale County Extension Agent Andy Hart says down around the Plainview area, he's seeing a good number of people making their entry into the livestock business with sheep. And one particular type of sheep is proving to be especially popular.
24: Most of the commercial sheep in this area now are the hair sheep. Most of them are Dorper influenced of some sort. There's other hair breeds that they're crossing up with those. The good thing about that particular breed of sheep is they're very resistant to parasites. They have lots of durability, don't have to castrate those, don't have to band tails, they don't have to shear them because they shed their hair. So it makes it a little bit easier from a commercial operation than it did with maybe some of our fine wool sheep and medium wool sheep that we've had in the past. And a lot of the people that have sheep here, they've created a market. And so depending where they ship their animals, a lot of times the buyer will come here and pick up the sheep and not even have to have those sheep delivered. So the main thing is the people in the sheep business is finding that buyer, finding that niche to have a good market for their offspring.
23: Now, as Hart indicated, the hair sheep are not suited for wool production, but their buyers are using them for meat production.
24: A lot of them are going to feedlots, they're being finished out, and then they're being sent to market. There is a packing plant that has opened back up in San Angelo, and then a lot of these go up to Colorado to a slaughtering plant in Colorado and are distributed from there.
23: That's Hale County Extension Agent Andy Hart. I'm James Hunt on the Texas Farm Bureau Radio Network.
0: Thank you, James. Good morning. It's 7-11, 11 after 7, 98.3 KXDJ, Spearman, Perryton, Canadian. Welcome to Friday. Oh.

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2: Amen, amen. The Gaithers right there, always has been for a long time anyway. One of our favorite renditions of our great national anthem. And by the way, if you like that kind of harmony, that Gaither sound, we invite you to join us on Sunday mornings. You're getting up, getting around for church or whatever you're doing. 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I do. 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Welcome in to the Friday program. Chris and Ken from our KXDJ studios here at 24th and Main in South Perryton. And broadcasting around the 50,000-watt region all the way down to Wheeler, back around to Amarillo's back door, up to Hugoton, Kansas, and across to Beaver, Oklahoma. Wherever you are within that giant X, welcome, welcome, or maybe listening from well beyond. 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However, from wherever, thank you so much for being with us today. More on our forecast in a moment, watching a few showers out there. However, when we started the show an hour and 10 minutes ago, it sure looked like here in Perryton we were going to get a pretty good little piece of that one coming out of the Oklahoma Panhandle, and now we may get a little bit. It has kind of filled in a little bit. We may just get a brief shower. But over in Hansford County, good for you. Spearman, you've had some this morning. Listener reported 4,500 at Old Hansford just earlier this morning, and you guys got an inch the night before. Good for you. But right now, that Old Hansford area, you've got some more coming in from your north. Kind of just to the north and east of Groover, moving down to the south and east. Spearman, looks like you're going to get a little bit more as well. Spearman had 60 hundredths two nights ago. And then there's been more around Morse, just to the east of Morse, down through the Stinnett area, and then some down to the south. We've got kids and grandkids down to the south and west of Canyon. A little bit. Franck family, looks like you're going to get rained on here in just a little bit. Got a pretty good one coming at you, and it's probably going to blow and go for a few minutes. Nothing severe, though, on any of these. And then we do have a few light showers up across southern portions of Beaver County, kind of east of Bryan's Corner, to east of Elmwood. But again, it's just very, very light. But we will take every drop, obviously, and be thankful for it, because we're about to get hot again. We are going to be back in the upper 90s today, and then low 100s kick in again tomorrow. 104 Saturday, 103 Sunday, and then right now the remainder of next week looks like we've got another full week in the low 100s coming our way. We were talking last hour about this Clancy case and Clancy trial. Some of you have followed it closely. My wife is one of them. There have been people that have been following it very closely. I have been following it very little, but I'm getting a lot of the story, you know, dinner talk, lunch and dinner talk with my wife, who's been following it. But this is the story from, where'd you say it was, Ken? Massachusetts? Massachusetts. It's the Massachusetts case here 2 or 3 years ago where this woman strangled her three young children. And just a brutal case. And so it has now gone to the jury yesterday, and the deliberations have begun, and she could face first-degree murder, she could face second-degree, I think manslaughter's on the table. And then on the other extreme, it could be innocent by reason of insanity. And not going to go into the gory details because I know it's that time of morning where we may have a number of young children listening with moms and dads going to school and whatnot. But some of you have followed this story, and you know how brutal it is. And we're getting some feedback from some of you, and I will share that, some of it, as we get into hour three. After the kids get to school, okay? So thanks for the feedback, and we appreciate it. Send it our way at 202-2600, 806-202-2600. But there's a kind of evidently a split among Americans between sympathy for this woman and postpartum depression and the stress of having these three young children and mental issues for which she had been prescribed medications but evidently did not take any of them as the doctors had prescribed. And I guess there have been protesters or people in support of her outside of the trial saying, yeah, I know how difficult it can be to raise multiple kids, and then others. And I have to admit, I don't mean to sound insensitive, which I can be, to this woman and what women face and with multiple children many times and the other biological things that go on in your bodies and your minds and your emotions throughout that whole process. I don't know how you do it, women. You're amazing. But then on the other side, it's, well, there have been a lot of women that have had many children. Many have had many more than three. And, yeah, they faced all the stresses that come with it, and they took care of it, and they bowed up under it, and they were loving, providing mothers and certainly never thought about taking these kind of measures. They may have thought about taking out their husband who won't get up off the couch and help, but that's a totally different story. They're getting some of your straight-to-the-point feedback this morning, and we'll share some of that later on this morning. Welcome to Friday. It is August the 28th. Our top story today in KXDJ News, 17-year-old Rocky George Bozeman, a resident of Perryton, in district court yesterday pleaded guilty to murdering Joni Lynn Morgan on October the 29th, 2024. According to Ocotree County Attorney Jose Meraz, Bozeman, who was a juvenile at the time, was subsequently certified to stand trial as an adult by the juvenile court. After extensive discussions with Joni's family, the Ocotree County Attorney's Office negotiated a plea agreement whereby Bozeman entered his guilty plea as an adult and was sentenced to 30 years in prison. This happened officially yesterday. County Attorney Meraz also added the following: Joni was known to be loving, supportive, and selfless, always putting others before self. She will continue to be remembered fondly and missed by her many loved ones. This case is the result of the investigation of the Ocotree County Sheriff's Department and was prosecuted by the Ocotree County Attorney's Office. So certainly brutal, all of it just absolutely brutal. And our thoughts and prayers with the Morgan family for their loss and with the Bozeman family as well. To have a son, to have someone in your family who makes this kind of a horrific decision and then is now going to lose at least half of his life. There are no winners. But it sounds like justice has been served, and we salute the Sheriff's Department for their work and Ocotree County Attorney Jose Meraz. I know it's been a long, ongoing, brutal case, that came to a conclusion yesterday. Coming up on the program, Canadian ISD confirms what we reported yesterday. Former Superintendent Kyle Lynch will return to serve as interim superintendent. We'll have a bit more in a press release from the board president that was released yesterday. Also just ahead in our economic focus segment, Guymon, Oklahoma, City Manager Mike Shannon recently joined me to offer his analysis of the Guymon economic picture. He is optimistic despite some challenges. That in our economic focus segment. Our focus on the law segment today, the final in our two-part series on flock cameras with Ocotree County Sheriff Terry Bouchard, who says they've used them to solve real crimes, and he's listing the crimes. Also coming up on the program, Ocotree County's commissioners made a $250,000 offer to the city for fire protection services in their financial agreement at their meeting earlier this week on Wednesday. That is up from the original $75,000 offer. And we'll tell you briefly what Perryton City Manager Colby Waters is saying officially about it, is they'll get ready to address it at their city council meeting that is coming up next week on Tuesday. Also, a little later in the show, our XDJ Did You Hear That segment, a deep dive into robot technology. I recently spoke with Aaron Medizida, who is the founder of the Robot Studio in Dallas, about the quickly evolving robotics technology. That in our XDJ Did You Hear It segment coming up a little later as well. Coming up just after the bottom of the hour, we will get to some high school football. We did have some teams that kicked off their regular season last night. And congratulations to Groover. They beat Hooker. Stratford beat Sunray. And Follett beat Holy Cross. Big, all of them. And then Texoma fell to Hollis last night in their opener. And, of course, a full lineup tonight. We will get to that, and a word from coaches Hernandez, Ashley, Bidler, Cavalier, and Reagan of Perryton, WT, Booker, Canadian, and Spearman. Just ahead on the Information Leader on this first Football Friday of a brand new season. Welcome to it. 98.3 KXDJ News Time 726.
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10: No deal. Hello, everyone. I'm Matt Skinner with today's Oklahoma Energy Report on the Radio Oklahoma News Network. Oil traders hit the buy button on oil Thursday, breaking a three-day drop in prices. As President Trump told Iran, no deal when it comes to the chances of reviving negotiations with Iran using the terms in a memorandum of understanding reached in June. Reuters quotes sources as saying the Trump administration is making it clear it's not interested in reviving that agreement. At the same time, traders are pricing in the impact of Ukraine's successful attacks on Russian oil infrastructure. So the NYMEX October crude contract rose 1.6% on Thursday to $83.53 a barrel. The global benchmark crude Brent finished up 2.1% to $89.70 a barrel. There are news reports President Trump may meet next week with U.S. refiners and U.S. fuel retailers to explore ways of easing the price at the pump. AAA's fuel price report says the nation's average price for a gallon of regular is running about 89 cents higher than a year ago, while diesel is about 90 cents higher per gallon. The Energy Information Administration's latest weekly report on U.S. natural gas inventories released Thursday shows a much smaller than expected increase in gas in storage, as well as one that is far smaller than normal for this time of year. So the NYMEX September natural gas contract, which expired Thursday, finished up 2.3% to $2.90 a million BTUs. That's today's Oklahoma Energy Report on the Radio Oklahoma News Network. I'm Matt Skinner.
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2: Taking the kids to school in the rain. Well, it's the morning start for some. You know, still got some good rain down to the south coming into Canyon ISD here this morning. But Spearman, you've got a little more rain coming your way. Groover, got some that's coming through your area right now. Mentioned earlier, a listener there at Old Hansford between Spearman and Groover had already reported 45 hundreds this morning. And there's a little more coming your way. And here in Perryton, it does look like we are going to get at least a little bit of a shower here for just a few minutes. It is just to the north edge of Perryton right now, and is coming on down. Kids in Darizet headed to school this morning. Little rain over your way, too. None of it severe, but there are a few showers around, and thank God for every drop. And buckle up. Going to get hot again. We're going for 98.3 today, and then low 100s tomorrow into the upcoming weekend. Welcome to Football Friday, August the 28th, in our KXDJ Sports Sprint. Four area high school football teams that kicked off their varsity seasons last night. Groover beat Hooker 56-14, Stratford over Sunray 78-6, Follett took Holy Cross in the opener 52-34, and Hollis defeated Texoma 38-16 last night. Of course, a full slate of games tonight. We have been talking to coaches again this week. First up in our sprint this hour, here's head coach Josh Hernandez of the Perryton Rangers on Dalhart tonight.
13: Yeah, I mean, honestly, it's been a little difficult to get some film. They scrimmaged last week. They got put in a lightning delay that really hampered the amount of plays that they got to run. I think they ran like 30 plays total over at Dimmitt when we ran about 100 here against Bushland. And then their first scrimmage was a three-way scrimmage with Groover and Sunray. So that limits a little bit of the amount of plays that you run as well. So we've gone back and we've looked at the

0: sense of unknown when we walk on the field Friday, just because I don't think we've seen everything that they maybe could have displayed in these scrimmages. So we try to dig up as much as we can to get our kids ready for it. They've got a brand new quarterback. The past 2 years, both of their quarterbacks were kids that went off and played in college. They've got a new quarterback, which is a senior kid. He's still got good size. They still are going to run some of the same stuff offensively with the stretch power read and stuff that they're going to do. Their running back is a kid that's back. He's just a little bit bigger and a little bit faster this year. And I would think that's probably their best player on offense at the moment. They've got skill kids that have been there for a couple years at receiver, and so we're going to have to be really disciplined with our eyes and in coverage in the secondary. And then their defense, they play hard. I mean, they're going to make you work for every yard that you're going to get.
1: Next up in the spread, here's first-year WT Comanches head coach Hunter Ashley on hosting Tulia tonight.
2: I'll tell you this, they're athletic. They like to get their guys in space. They've got two really good defensive ends up front that will really put pressure on your quarterback if you try to live in the drop-back passing game. And they've got a quarterback that can run. He throws the ball well. They want to stretch you down the field. So we're going to have to do what we always have to do. We've got to fix some alignment issues that we had last week defensively. We've got to make sure that we're really tuned in with the game plan. I think there's a sense of excitement. I think everybody's ready to do it for real, and I can't wait to watch our guys go out there and compete on Friday.
1: The Booker Kiowas Open hosting the Miami Warriors from down the road this evening. Kiowa head coach David Bidler on the matchup.
3: Yes, that is correct, and they had a really good season last year. I believe they went undefeated until they lost that playoff game. I think it was third, fourth round deep in the playoffs. But, yeah, luckily for us, they're kind of young, starting a bunch of freshmen, and we saw them last week at a scrimmage, so we're hoping we start off with a victory.
1: Next up, here's Canadian Wildcat head coach Andy Cavalier on their returning experience this season.
4: We've got a good mix of both of those. Starting up front for us, we've got several key returners on the offensive line and defensive line. Eduardo Yaquez, Aiden Gearhart kind of lead that group of returning starters up front. We've got our quarterback back in Weston Mitchell. Got a good linebacker back in Parker Sanchez. Gunnar Brady comes back as an inside receiver and defensive end for us. So those are some good key guys coming back. And then really excited about some of our guys that are going to be stepping in there and being new faces on the varsity. It's always interesting to see who it is that, one of my favorite parts, Chris, is seeing who it is that you didn't realize exactly what you had in them. And here it is, they become a senior or maybe in their junior year, and all of a sudden they show up in a big way for their team.
1: And, of course, all these teams young in the season trying to figure things out and see where they are and where they need to be. Brandon Reagan is head coach of the Spearman Lynx. He talks about their question marks to this point.
5: We're playing fast, but there's just little details that need to be worked on. And when you are playing fast, you forget to do little things right sometimes. And that's the stuff that we got to fix going into next week.
1: So, games on the schedule tonight. Perryton hosting Dalhart. We'll have that one for you right here on 98.3 KXDJ. Others around, Canadian at home with Panhandle, Miami to Booker, Dumas gets Las Cruces in Portales, Pampa hosting Caprock, Borger at home with Hereford, WT will host Tulia tonight, Spearman at Wellington, Guymon will take on Moreland at OPSU in Goodwill, Turpin is at Tyrone, and Balco Forgan is at Gary. Some of the other area high school sports going on, and there is a lot of it. Let me get back over here. I had a listener send me an update on Perryton Rangerette volleyball. They are playing down at the Friendship Tournament. The Rats now 10-8, won the bronze bracket at the Burke Burnett Tournament last weekend. And according to Max Prep Records, going back to 2008, it's the best start and the most wins since at least that far back to 2008 for the Perryton Rangerettes. So much improved start for them, and they will compete in the Friendship Tournament this weekend on the road for three games, and then the district opener coming up on September the 8th. So whoever that parent is out there sending me those updates, thank you very much for the updates. Pampa in volleyball action is at the Denver City Tournament this weekend. Tomorrow, some volleyball. You got Derizette at Kelton. W.

0: will be at Tulia. And then in cross country, Balco hosting their meet tomorrow. Stratford, Turpin, Texoma, and Derizette among those that will be there. Dumas will run in Amarillo tomorrow, and Perryton is hosting the Wolf Creek Classic. And they are expecting 800 kids for it tomorrow morning down at Lake Fryer. And teams that are on the schedule to be there include Hooker, Guyman, Spearman, WT, Borger, Booker, Sunray, Follett, Canadian, and Groover. And some very successful cross-country programs in that mix. And then Perryton off to a good start as well. Both Perryton teams won the meet at Guyman last weekend. So some good things happening there. And 800 of them bussing in for a big morning down at Lake Fryer tomorrow morning. Kids, good luck.
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6: 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We've got the two pivots and the two subsurface drip fields, and on the pivots, we've split them, and we've got early planted corn that we're going to harvest for silage, and we've got later planted corn that we're going to harvest for grain. And on both circles, we can compare, because there's also a thing called an Optera system fitted to one circle and not the other. So we've got some really nice comparisons of sharing water between early and late planted corn. And then on the subsurface drip, we're repeating what we did last year. We've got six different hybrids, four of which are drought-tolerant hybrids and a couple of Czech varieties. And we've got them at four different irrigation regimes. And so everything is looking really good. The crops were planted on time. We've got some really good differences starting to emerge. The irrigation treatments are going on. We actually haven't had a lot of rain, so there's nothing to really confound the result. The irrigation treatments are starting to show some really big differences. To learn more, go to northplainsgcd.org.
7: James Tallarico is a hypocrite when it comes to fighting for families. Tallarico wants to teach trans ideology in schools and let boys compete in girls' sports. Tallarico says it's immoral to use the oil and gas that employs millions of Texans. Tallarico wants higher taxes and policies that will raise prices on families. Hypocrite James Tallarico will do anything to push his radical agenda, even if it leaves families broke and jobless.
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0: What's up? My blood pressure and my handicap. Thanks for asking. Yeah, we are getting a little bit of a shower here in Perryton. It's beautiful. Thank God for every drop. We will definitely take it. It sure doesn't look like it's going to last but a minute or two. But there have been some showers around here this morning. Follett, Darzett now getting just a little bit of a shower, kind of like we're seeing here in Perryton. Had one little rumble of thunder there. And a beautiful way to start the morning. They are light, nothing severe, nothing of any real significance. But some in a few fortunate spots have had another good little rain here this morning. And going to need it because we're about to warm it up again, folks. Buckle up. Upper 90s today, and the 100s kick in again by tomorrow. Our top story today is our Focus on the Law segment, the final in our two-part series on these what are becoming controversial flock cameras. Ocotree County Sheriff Terry Bouchard here in Perryton says they've used them to solve real crimes.
10: We've had a lot, especially during the last 6 months or so. So far, we've recovered 4 stolen vehicles. Now, whether they're stolen from here or other places, but we had a vehicle stolen here, driven to Dallas, and recovered in Waxahachie using a flock camera system. My neighbor's pickup was stolen right across the street, and we recovered it in Amarillo with the use of the flock cameras. We said, hey, it's in Amarillo. Here it is. So we contacted APD. They checked their flock cameras, and bang, they got them stopped. They got his tools back, his truck back, and it was a good thing. We had a stolen vehicle hit on a flock camera coming into town, and in that stolen vehicle was a parole violator, a felon in possession of a firearm, and we made 2 narcotics arrests out of that and recovered the stolen vehicle. So that's a big hit. This is a felony, all felony arrests. We had another vehicle stolen here. We tracked it to Booker, timed it when the kid got back with the vehicle. We found him. So those are stolen vehicles. We've located several stolen trailers, some camper trailers. A sex offender, my neighbor sheriff over in Lipscomb County, said, hey, Terry, could you take a look at your flock cameras and see where this guy went? So we've got the license plate number. He had warrants for sexual assault on him, and he is living in our county, so we were able to get the tag number, and we located him down south by the border going to Mexico. So unfortunately, we weren't quick enough, so he got into Mexico just barely. We had him, and then we caught him on the way back and arrested him here in Perryton.
0: So when you begin a search, you are typing in a number. I mean, you don't have to sit there for hours and hours and hours and just go through license plate after license plate looking for a number, right? Or am I wrong about that?
10: We can do both. It typically works a lot better if we have the license plate number. It's quicker. It's more efficient. We can search by a body style. But, Chris, I didn't realize how much traffic we had coming through Ocotree County. I mean, it is massive.
0: Oh, my gosh. 83,
10: yeah.
0: It has to be crazy.
10: It, Booker. I mean, Highway 15 back and forth to Booker is crazy.
0: So there, all this stuff that's kind of breaking now, Sheriff. People, some communities are backing up, taking them out. Other people are protesting them. What's your message to the citizen who says, well, I don't know that I want the government surveilling me like that and knowing where my car is going or has been? What's your message to put them at ease on that front?
10: I really don't care where you're going. It's not that big a deal. Chris, I don't care if you're going to go sneak out and play golf in Canadian. I've got other better things to do. My purpose is to fight crime with these devices. And it's, like I say, it's a force multiplier because I have somebody out there 24/7, 365 days a year that can look for a license plate a lot more efficiently than I can.
0: Ocotree County Sheriff Terry Bouchard says the cameras in Ocotree County, they were able to purchase with grant dollars. 17-year-old Rocky George Bozeman of Perryton pleaded guilty yesterday in district court to murdering Joni Lynn Morgan on October the 29th, 2024. Bozeman, who was a juvenile at the time, was subsequently certified to stand trial as an adult by the juvenile court. After extensive discussions with Joni's family, the Ochiltree County Attorney's Office negotiated the plea deal, whereby Bozeman entered his guilty plea as an adult and was sentenced to 30 years in prison. This finalized yesterday. Canadian ISD is getting a familiar name back in the superintendent's seat, at least for a time. The Canadian Independent School District Board of Trustees accepted the resignation of Superintendent Dr. Julia McMaines at a special called meeting earlier in August. Dr. McMaines will remain in the district through the end of September. Dr. McMaines has accepted a position with Region 10's Education Service Center, back closer to family in the Metroplex area. Mr. Kyle Lynch will be returning, according to a press release yesterday by Board President Heath Mitchell, and serving as interim superintendent. Mr. Lynch worked for Canadian ISD from 1992 to 2019, served as special assistant to the superintendent from 2004 to 2010, and superintendent of schools in Canadian from 2010 to 2019, before moving on to Seminole ISD and serving as superintendent of schools from 2019 to 2025. 98.3 KXDJ News Time, 7:51.
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0: Dustin Borden of 4B Meats of Groover on that F1 Wagyu beef.
13: When we think about it, we want to be at the BMS 5 at a minimum. We're always trying to push the envelope and get it higher to a point. 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And so we've kind of gone the growth and marbling route because it does help your bottom line to have some vigor in there. And that's what we get from the Angus and the Charolais as our cows.
0: What that means to us is you get the vigor and the flavor of like Angus and the juiciness and tenderness and extra marbling of Wagyu. 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
0: It is right on 7:55. Good morning. Welcome into the Friday show. A couple of quick KXDJ community calendar notes. Menu today for lunch at the Senior Center in Perryton, chicken Alfredo and all to go with. TxDOT has announced in recent days that the traffic light at 83 and Ouachita Avenue in Canadian is getting modifications. East and westbound traffic seeing the flashing yellow light, and north and southbound traffic will see the red light. And a timetable has not been established yet to complete that project. That work is planned for who knows how many more days and few weeks down in Canadian. The Perryton Promenaders will begin square dance lessons next Tuesday, September the 1st, at the VFW in Perryton at 7 p.m., The first three lessons are free, and lessons will be held in every Tuesday through mid-December. You ag producers, you can learn to get more out of your water at the North Plains Groundwater Conservation District's 2026 Field Day. It's coming up next Thursday on September 3rd, 9 to 1, at the Water Center over near Etter. And they do ask that you RSVP. If you have not already, they would really appreciate you giving them a heads up that you are planning to attend. Hotel Turkey down in legendary Turkey, Texas, with live music this weekend. Tonight it's Chad Miller. 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The Perryton Ranger Band holding their annual March-a-thon fundraiser tomorrow on Saturday. 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It is 3 minutes till. Back to Ken for State and Sports. Good morning, Ken.
17: Good morning, Chris, and good morning, everybody. The Fort Worth City Council unanimously approved on Tuesday an $11.25 million settlement for the family of Atatayana Jefferson, a 28-year-old black woman who was fatally shot by police officers in 2019. After the city council approved, the agreement must be sent to probate court to be finalized. The agreement was announced by Fort Worth Mayor Maddie Parker earlier this month, nearly 7 years after Jefferson was fatally shot by Fort Worth police officer Aaron Dean on October the 12th, 2019. Dean was sentenced on December the 20th, 2022, to over 11 years in prison after he was found guilty of manslaughter in Jefferson's shooting death. The Ross Fire has grown into one of the largest wildfires in the Dallas-Fort Worth area's recorded history, scorching 85,000 acres across Palo Pinto and Jack counties in just 3 days. The fire was, which began Monday near Palo Pinto, grew with extraordinary speed in the dry ranch land. By Wednesday, the estimate had climbed to 80,000 acres. There have been no reports of injuries from the fire, but some rural residents have been advised to evacuate over the past 3 days. As of Thursday afternoon, the Texas A&M Forest Service said the fire was 21% contained. As much of the state experienced extreme heat, the Forest Service reports 80 active fires scorching 90,700 acres across Texas, including the Ross Fire. Many of them have been fully contained. In Oklahoma news, one suspect is in custody after deputies say he attempted to use a homemade flame launcher to stop an eviction in Oklahoma County. On Wednesday, Oklahoma County Sheriff Tommy Johnson III said that eviction process can be some of the most dangerous that they encounter on a day-to-day basis. Recently, deputies with the Oklahoma County's Sheriff's Office responded to an apartment to complete an eviction process. Sheriff Johnson said the resident was already aware that he was being evicted but refused to leave the apartment. Deputies had to force entry into the apartment after the suspect barricaded himself inside. Johnson said the suspect was waiting for them in a bedroom. As deputies got closer to the room, the suspect used a self-created fire launcher with a spray can and lighter to keep them at bay. In news in the world of sports, the Dallas judge signed an order Thursday that prohibits the NCAA and the SEC and its commissioner, Greg Sankey, from stopping a group of athletes, three of whom are currently listed on NFL rosters, from returning to college sports for one more season of play. Dallas Cowboy wide receiver Jordan Hudson, Kansas City Chiefs linebacker Wesley Bisanthis, and the Chiefs wideout Omari Evans are among the 41 players listed as plaintiffs on the restraining order. Texas Tech's Bailey Maupin, who signed a contract with a WNBA team earlier this summer, is also named in the order. And finally, sports NFL owner on Wednesday unanimously approved a $9.612 billion settlement of the Seattle Seahawks.
18: This hour from Town Hall, I'm Rich Thomason. The crisis continues to unfold along Nepal's border with Tibet, where rescuers work to locate survivors of the devastating flooding, the mud and debris slide that claimed more than 500 lives and has left well over 1,000 people missing.
19: At Nepal's Rasuwa Hydro Power Plant, rescues pull out survivors caked in dark brown mud, and helicopters lift stranded people to safety after catastrophic floods on the Nepal-China border. While in Numakot, an official announces a flood warning on a handheld megaphone, saying, "Flood is coming to Rasuwa Gadi. Do not go forward, move backwards, stay away from the river." Nepal and China are racing to respond Friday after the flooding killed more than 470 people and left more than 1,500 missing. I'm Charles Tuladesma.
18: President Trump's effort to prevent fraud in voting by mail has been put on hold.
20: A federal judge is again blocking President Trump's executive order on mail ballots from being implemented, this time for 2 weeks. It comes about a week before the first ballots are due to be sent out for November's midterm elections. The Trump administration's formal rule effectively says the Postal Service will not deliver mail ballots unless states provide a list of voters who should receive them and format the envelopes in a particular way. The case could be appealed back to the Supreme Court just days after the justices handed down a procedural decision allowing the administration to move ahead. I'm Ben Thomas.
18: Jurors in the Lindsey Clancy murder trial due to resume deliberation shortly. Clancy, the Massachusetts mother, charged with first-degree murder and the strangulation deaths of her three young children. She claims to have suffered postpartum psychosis. Wall Street ahead of this morning's opening bell, and Dow futures are up 107 points. NASDAQ futures down 36. S&P futures 8 points higher. More on these stories, townhall.com.
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30: Crown Prince Haakon is ascended to the throne following the death of his father, King Harald V. His daughter becomes Crown Princess Ingrid Alexandra and heir to the throne. The role of Norwegian monarch is largely symbolic as the power lies within an elected parliament, but the country's royal family retains celebrity and a role in promoting the wealthy nation across the world. The 53-year-old Haakon's tasks will include stabilizing the Scandinavian country's monarchy and the royal family's popularity, after his wife's past contacts with the deceased sex offender Jeffrey Epstein and his stepson's sexual assault conviction. Bernie Bennett reporting.
18: Congo government figures show that the fastest growing Ebola outbreak in history has spread to two new health zones in eastern Congo. The outbreak has recorded 5,794 confirmed cases, including 2,786 deaths, as it spreads at an unprecedented speed in Congo. News and analysis, townhall.com. More cases of lettuce-related illness in places that hadn't seen it till now.
31: The Food and Drug Administration says the outbreak now involves 20 states and more than 11,400 people. The new states are Georgia, Tennessee, and Texas. federal regulators have focused their investigation on lettuce from a farm in central Mexico operated by Taylor Farms. The FDA says its inspectors are on site and continue to test and investigate its practices. Cyclospora is a microscopic parasite that causes watery diarrhea. I'm Lisa Dwyer.
18: Amid the ongoing trade flap with Canada, President Trump says he is renaming Lake Ontario Lake America. The executive order's been signed, updating the body of water's official name, at least on the American side of the border. Canada is having none of it, saying the lake's name will remain what it has been for hundreds of years. More on these stories, townhall.com.
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2: Finish it means that we have control of the Straits of Hormuz, and we're the ones that are securing that flow going back and forth. That means we clear out the mines. If there's any terrain in Iran that we seize, that's Bandar Abbas. And when I was a major at Fort Bragg, we did a battle simulation of the 82nd going in and taking Bandar Abbas. That's the major town right there. We need to take Karg Island to separate this regime from the oil and gas revenues, and we control that flow of what oil comes out of there and out of Karg Island, that facility. We need to continue to make sure that they do not have a ballistic missile and drone threat that can hold hostage and be a menace to that region. And furthermore, we have to do everything we possibly can to choke them off economically so that Hamas, Hezbollah, the Houthis, all of them dry on the vine. That's what finishing it looks like.
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23: Baby at home. Babies are a lot of work. I try and pitch in. I do diapers. I mean, I don't change them, but I go, you got to do this diaper. No, we have three other kids, too. A 7-year-old, a 5-year-old, and a 2-year-old. I should probably learn their names. Try and be a good dad. I sat the older three down and I explained to them that the new baby does not mean I love them any less. but I will have to let one of them go. So if anyone knows of a toddler rescue, maybe we could get Sarah McLachlan to do the commercial.
0: I will remember.
23: I love that commercial. Even the dogs in that commercial are like, "This is a little heavy-handed, Sarah." We are just dogs, after all. There are still kids starving in Africa, right? I mean...
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0: Good morning, Panhandles. Welcome in to Hour 3 of 5 here on the Friday Show, 98.3 KXDJ. We do it another hour on Friday mornings, our morning show until 10, as always. And then after that, from 10 to 11, Pete Mundo and the Heartland Sports College Weekly, the Big 12 Sports Report. And then after that, we roll the True Country Show, but so much more than George Strait, Kenny Chesney, and friends. We are all about the info. Information updates every 20 minutes, all day, every day, here on the Information Leader. And so glad that you've joined us. Welcome in to the Friday program. Well, we've had a few showers around. That little brief shower here in Perryton was very enjoyable. It just wasn't enough to do much. But, hey, we're thankful for absolutely every drop. And there have been some around, and there are still some nice rains. Over to the south and west now of Morse, kind of right along the Hutchinson and Hansford County line. The Moore and Hutchinson County line. Moore and Hutchinson. And that stuff's kind of moving down towards Fritch, just really kind of straddling the line right now. And then down in Potter County, east, north and east of Amarillo, some of that stuff looking pretty good. And then there's been some stuff down around Canyon here this morning. And some others down to the south and west from there, all the way down to Dimmitt and Mule Shoe. So absolutely thankful for every little bitty old drop. And we've had a few around, like over between Spearman and Groover, had a report from Old Hansford earlier this morning there by the cemetery where listener had already had 4,500s, and I think he got a little bit more. And so there have been some that had good rains around, and absolutely thankful because it does look like we are getting back to a drier trend. And they're going to turn up the heat again, too. Absolutely. We were talking earlier about the Clancy trial. I haven't talked about it at all until this morning. And I have been following it a little bit through my wife, who has been watching it. She's one of those that likes the murder mysteries and follow some of those cases. And this Lindsey Clancy case out of Massachusetts is just brutal. It's just absolutely brutal. We were getting some of your feedback last hour, but I didn't want to go into details of the case because during the 7 o'clock hour, we know that there are many families listening, maybe parents taking young kids to school. We know we have a big volume of that during the school year, especially during the 7 o'clock hour. And I didn't want to get into the gory details in case little kids were listening, but this case is just so brutal. You've got this woman, Lindsey Clancy, and the reason that they're all talking about it is not only because it's such a horrible and bizarre case, and they do tend to take the oxygen out of the room and get all the media attention, like it or not. And then the jury just got the case for deliberations yesterday. The testimony ended yesterday, and the deliberations will resume today. But this woman faces 3 counts of first-degree murder and the deaths of her young children, Cora, Dawson, and Callan, or Kalen. Not sure how they pronounced it, C-A-L-L-A-N. And she does not dispute killing them, but said she was suffering from postpartum psychosis. And the specifics of the case, and again, I haven't been following it myself closely, but my wife has. And over lunch and dinner, I get bits and pieces of it and things that she has learned and following it, watching some of it, of the live trial. something that I could never do. But, I mean, this woman strangled her three young children independently, evidently, in different rooms, and made them lie down on the floor while she had sent her husband on a longer-than-normal trip to get food, so that it would take him, evidently, if it was planned, and many believe it was, it would take him longer to get back. And she made these young kids lie down, face down, on the floor, and put a rubber exercise band under their necks. And then as they lay there, one by one, strangled them to death. In different rooms, so that they weren't watching the other, nor knowing what was coming, I suppose. I mean, it's just one of those bizarre, gut-wrenching stories that you just choose not to believe. You choose to believe it's not even true. Somebody made that up for a sick movie, right? Nope. Really happened. And then she had already, quote-unquote, attempted to kill herself twice. But the prosecution and people that think she should be held fully accountable for the crimes point to the fact that, well, she took some pills, but she didn't take enough of them. And she would have known that because she's a nurse, or was a nurse. She cut her wrist at one point, but the way she cut it will not kill you, they say. And then, after murdering her children, she threw herself out of a window, and it paralyzed her. But the window she threw herself out of, or jumped out of, or fell out of, whatever it was just a second-story window up there about 15 feet. And so, likely, not going to kill you either. And as my wife has described it anyway, a big part of the prosecution was, well, she had three attempts on her own life. She flirted with it, but obviously didn't take enough pills, didn't cut her wrists the right way, if she was really serious about it, and then fell out of a window that wasn't likely to kill her either. So she wasn't committed to killing herself, but she was darn sure committed to killing her three young children in the way that she methodically planned it and executed it. And then I guess the husband gets home from going to get food, and I don't know for sure what, I don't remember her saying what he saw with her, but then said, "Where are the kids?" and panicked and went down to the basement and found all three of his children strangled to death. And so now the deliberation begins, and yesterday it started without a verdict, and there is a panel of nine women and three men weighing whether Clancy is guilty of first-degree murder, second-degree murder, or manslaughter in the deaths of her children, or not criminally responsible, innocent by reason of insanity. And again, she does not dispute killing them, but says she had postpartum psychosis. And evidently, it's a divided America on this, because there are women that are out there in front of the courthouse in support of Lindsey Clancy, saying that that postpartum depression is real, and I guess diagnostically, clinically, it is. And there ought to be sympathy for this woman, and she had an illness and didn't know what she was doing. And then others point to some of those things I've already mentioned. And of course, you've got women all across the country that are also saying, well, yeah, it is real. Maybe I even went through some of it myself. We know that having kids, raising kids, certainly multiple young ones at the same time, brutal. I don't know how you do it, ladies. You're amazing. You're an amazing gift from God. I don't know how you do it. And I get it. Fellas, I'm not leaving you out. Some of you guys have been great dads and really, really involved in your children's lives. And you know how to put the remote down and get up off that couch and help. I'm not minimizing that at all, but there are many who don't. There are many who don't. Well, that's her job. I work all day, bring home the bacon, and so when I get home, I expect her to, yeah. Boy, that's a joy. That's a delightful. I grew up in one of those. Yeah, there's a stir. So, how this jury will go is obviously not yet known, but some of you are sounding off. Here's one listener into the text hotline, 806-202-2600. Well, that one just came in. Thank you for that. This listener says, postpartum my ass, hanger. This listener says, sounds like premeditated murder to me. This listener says, years ago, most families had numerous kids, and I'm sure the mothers were stressed out, but I've never heard of mothers killing their kids. You hear this kind of crap more often now, and no doubt she's crazy, but she obviously had the mental capacity to plan these things. I'm just sad, this one writes, that they didn't live in a high-rise apartment. Sick B, if you ask me. Well, she's certainly sick. I mean, you don't have to be a doctor or a psychologist or an expert, right, to go. If any person would do this to their children or any children, they are definitely sick, no doubt about it. I guess the question legally is, should she be held accountable for the murders like any murderer, or does she deserve some sort of leniency because she was battling mental issues, which she obviously was. She was on medication, but she did not take the medications, they say, as the doctors had prescribed. Doctors evidently testified that she did not stay with them like she was supposed to. And so, you know, are they going to convict her? I think my opinion at this point, boy, tough one. I just don't think, and again, not knowing, not being a woman or anybody who's ever suffered from postpartum depression, I know it's real. Again, women, I don't know how you do it. But I just don't see, common sense doesn't allow me to get to the point where you go, no, innocent by reason of insanity. Now, I think she knew enough about what she was planning. I agree with the prosecution. Well, she had three attempts at taking her own life. She wasn't quite committed, was she? But boy, when it came to killing those kids, she went through with it. One right after the other, methodically choking them to death with an exercise band. I just don't see how you go the lenient way without opening the door to other crazy people who might have some of the same thoughts and go, I can do it. I can do it. I'll do it. I'm sick. And all I'll get is a lifetime in a institution at the worst. I don't see them doing first-degree murder here, but certainly second-degree murder or manslaughter, something with a lengthy, if not life, prison sentence. Will she get the medical care, the mental health care? Yeah, she'll get that. She'll get that, and she should. But I just don't see. I don't understand these women who are out there in front. That are actually thinking that she should, that the verdict should be not guilty because she was going through these mental issues. Well, many women went through very difficult times raising multiple kids. And they, not only did they not kill their kids, it never crossed their mind. And again, as I said earlier, it may have crossed their mind to hit their husband over the head with a broom. To get him to put down the remote and get off his ass and help a minute. but as far as the kids, no. I just don't see. I don't get the innocent by reason of insanity. I just don't. When you kill innocent people, and especially kids, and especially your own kids. No. I just can't do it. 202-2600. This listener says she needs to be hung. This one, similarly, she needs to swing from a rope. Yeah. No mercy here. I get that. I do understand that. Thanks for the feedback. 202-2600, 806-202-2600. We are getting, I'm getting several reports this morning of a threatening phone call that was called in this morning at Canadian ISD. Canadian ISD is posting, Canadian Elementary School received a threatening phone call prior to the beginning of the school day. Hemphill County Sheriff's Office and the Texas Department of Public Safety are on the scene. And at this time, the Canadian Middle School campus is secured, and they ask that parents and community avoid the campuses. So evidently that means they are on a temporary lockdown, and that is the protocol. And they're just asking parents and community members, please don't complicate it. By showing up there, the kids are locked down and safe, is the message that they're getting out. Let me get to a couple of more on this. This listener, a threat was called into Canadian Elementary School and is secure with the sheriff's and DPS investigation. All campuses secure and on lockdown is the message from Canadian this morning. All right, 98.3 KXDJ News Time, 8:30. Did have a little bit of rain around. Thank God for every drop. And buckle up, about to get triple digit hot again. We've got the scoop coming up next.
1: This is Monty Kinner. 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
0: Okay, let me clarify here, and we want to get this right, and sometimes going with what is just coming in from different people sometimes can be off just a tad. We mentioned the situation with Canadian ISD this morning, and they have called us and said, please don't use the term lockdown, because lockdown means there was a shooter, and that is not the case. There was a threatening call, evidently, that was made into Canadian Elementary, and all the campuses are, the term they use, secure. The kids are in, the campuses are secure, law enforcement is on the scene, everybody's fine, but they don't want us to use the term lockdown, because that can imply other things that are not applicable here. So that's the latest from Canadian. This listener on the Clancy case, real quickly, says, what is even more crazy regarding the Clancy case is they found no DNA of hers on the exercise bands, only found her husband's DNA. So that's why there's so much evidence pointing to him also. The husband also changed shoes, and he sent an email at the time when he was supposed to be out getting food, because the email could have been sent from his laptop at home, and so it would mean he was home when the murders happened. Well, again, I don't know anything about that. I haven't followed it enough to hear that part of it. But I think I did see, I think they've got video, I think they've got surveillance video of the husband getting

0: legit or whether it's more conspiracy. Can't tell you. Can't tell you. This listener says, the Lord knows what happened. In my opinion, there's a special place in hell for those that hurt kids. I get the feeling. I get the feeling. The Lord does know what happened. Unfortunately, he's not serving on the jury. And here's a theology. Since you bring it up, this is a little deep and maybe you shouldn't even go here. But since you bring it up, here's a theological one that some of you will agree with me. And then some of you will just go, no way, no stinking way. I also believe, because of the grace of God and what Jesus did on that cross for all of us, that there are people who murder innocent kids that will be in heaven. I believe that. And I know that's way too much for some people. How in the world? Because you don't get to heaven based on what good you've done versus what bad you've done. In my opinion, and in the gospel that's in the Bible, the only way you get to heaven is through faith in Christ. And if that person who did such horrible, horrible things beyond comprehension had an opportunity to repented and believe in the sacrifice of Jesus for them, the blood of Christ will cleanse them just as it does you and me. There you go. There's one for you. Well, if we're going to go there, might as well. Yeah, but murderers, murderers cannot, no way murderers go to heaven. Well, you know what, fellas? It's pretty clear in the Bible that adulterers don't go to heaven either. And any man who has ever looked at a woman with lust, which would include probably all of us, has committed adultery in his heart. So, if the blood cleanses that one, how does it not the other? Oh, boy. He got preachy this morning, didn't he? Mm-hmm. Bottom line, without the grace, we're all doomed. Wow. Didn't intend to go there. Somebody passed the offering plate. 98.3 KXDJ News Time, 8:38, 22 till. Meteorologist Sam Scolari joined me earlier this morning from the Weather Service in Amarillo. Kind of a pleasant surprise with a few showers around this morning.
1: Kind of, yeah. We actually had a model last night pick up on it and then decided that it wasn't going to happen. But it looks like what we saw was a little bit of a weak boundary, kind of just sit roughly about around Stratford's area. It started around there, Texoma, and then it's been slowly kind of pushing eastward. It's kind of southeastward, and it's just been generating storms, and then the outflow boundaries from there have just been generating more storms and just keeps progressing further and further south as it keeps kind of just rinsing and repeating.
0: As I mentioned earlier, kind of watching a few just kind of develop and redevelop early this morning over by Morse, kind of west of Spearman, down through the Stinnett area. You've got some of it that was looking pretty good to the east and southeast of Amarillo. This stuff that came out of southwestern Kansas and down through parts of the Oklahoma Panhandle this morning, into parts of the northeastern Texas Panhandle, a part of the same boundary, or is that a different deal?
1: That's a different deal. The stuff that's coming in now is actually all those storms in Kansas that are currently in Texas County. Yeah, that's we've been waiting on that. That was always a potential. But this stuff that's further south was a little bit more of a surprise. Like I said, new boundary, completely different.
0: How about our chances of any more pleasant surprises as we move into the weekend and turn up the heat?
1: It's not looking too great. We're going to be going back to more of the it has to survive coming off the mountains kind of scenario for us to really get anything. As we get into the weekend, that high pressure is going to come right back in, and storm motion and all these lingering boundaries are going to be a lot harder to get a hold of, and the moisture that's kind of just been sitting in our air is just not going to be

0: either as well. That's great.
1: How hot are we going to get? We're going to take a notch up today and even more into the weekend and next week, it appears, huh?
0: Yep, and it doesn't look like it wants to quit. It looks like triple-digit temperatures could be back as early as Saturday, and they could hold all the way to Labor Day weekend.
1: Yay, yay, yay. And a little bit panhandle breezy to windy into at least tomorrow and a part of Sunday, too, right? You're going to have more of that hair dryer thing going on?
0: Yeah, you get a couple of days of that southwesterly flow, and that'll just amplify those temperatures, dry us out. And depending on how well our grasses around here respond, that could be the difference between elevated fire weather conditions and nothing at all as well.
1: Mm-hmm. Yeah, what I see the Weather Channel saying 20 to 30 on the winds on Saturday. What say you?
0: Give me one sec.
1: They go 15 to 25 as you look that up on Sunday, too. So a couple of them. I did hear one report yesterday from another source that had us maybe 20 to even 35 or 40 on Saturday. Hopefully not that much.
0: No, it was looking more around that 20, maybe 25 to 30 mile per hour range.
1: Gotcha.
0: Like I said, could we get a real gust? I mean, it is the panhandles. Can't ever discredit that idea, but right now it's looking more breezy, the typical panhandle breeze, than it is actually getting to that gusty component.
1: Meteorologist Sam Scaleri with the Weather Service in Amarillo, and we saw some of those additional showers here this morning kind of come through the area, and pretty much all pooped out now. There is one just kind of due east of Dumas, right along the Moore and Hutchinson County line, just to the west of Stinnett. And there has been some really nice rain come down through Canyon this morning. Heard from a listener who let us know that. And then there's some nice stuff down by Dimmitt well on to the south. But for the most part, most of it is pooped out. And it does look like if you got a little bit of additional rain this morning, thank God for every drop, because we're going to get hotter and drier again. Upper 90s today, breezy 10 to 20. Be 95 or so as you kick off the football games tonight, and mid-80s by the end. Pretty pleasant after sunset. And then on Saturday, 104 and windy, 20 to 30. 103 on Sunday, 15 to 25. And then low 100s all of next week. And the chances of rain, slim to none. Ay, ay, ay. I did hear the best we heard this morning on the rain was a listener over at Old Hansford, as they call it, that area by the cemetery between Spearman and Groover. And a listener there had nearly another half inch earlier this morning, and I think got a little bit more later. So, cha-ching, cha-ching.

0: Well, of course, country music fans and traditional country music fans especially have been mourning the loss of Dolly Parton this week, who passed away at the age of 80. And, well, we're learning more and more about her giving. My goodness. I heard one report say she had given away some $200 million and helping some amazing causes. Carl Geisler hosts the Legends of Country show right here on KXDJ. If you enjoy music from the likes of Dolly Parton and all of that generation and that era, well, you'll enjoy the True Country show, the Legends of Country show, here on KXDJ. We have it every Saturday morning from 8 to 10, and then we replay it on Wednesday afternoons from 1 to 3. And Carl is a long time country music. Well, he's been a country music disc jockey in some of the biggest markets around in the country over the many years. He knows a lot of these artists. He has met and interviewed a lot of these artists. A real personal deal for him. And he joins us this morning with his take on Dolly Parton, her legacy, and her passing. Hey, Carl, welcome to the program.
1: Chris, thanks so much for having me. I appreciate it so much.
0: A pleasure. Absolutely a pleasure. So your thoughts on Dolly Parton. You met her once.
1: Yes, very briefly. Back, it was in the early 90s, I think it was. I don't remember exactly when it was. We were in Nashville for a country radio seminar that they have each and every year. And it was kind of a, I call them cattle calls. You know, you just kind of, there's a whole bunch of people there.
0: Yes.
1: And you just kind of go through and say, hi, I'm Carl Geisler, yada, yada, yada, nice to meet you, and love your music, yada, yada, and you move on down the line.
0: Right.
1: So it's just, it was one of those things. And then there's an interview session that I'll moderate her with. But she always impressed me as somebody, I love her music, number one. But number two, just like you just said, her giving, my goodness gracious alive, millions and millions of dollars that she gives away. And she doesn't seem to ever want any publicity for it. And you know, the thing about the books, the Imagination Library, that she had, the statistic I read just the other day, I knew it had gotten into the millions. They're estimating she's given away 330 million books to kids. That's a lot of books.
0: And
1: she, did you know that she started this many, many years ago because her dad could not read, never could read up until the day he died. And she tried to get him at one time during her career. She kept telling him that, I'll get somebody to come teach you how to read. And he said, I don't want to. He said, I get by just fine. And so, you know, he grew up very, very poor in the hills of eastern Tennessee. And that's why she started that. And this for kids ages birth to 5 years of age. In fact, I just asked my wife last night, who's a retired school teacher. I said, why that age group? She said, that's the most important age group to learn to read. Birth to 5 years old.
0: Wow.
1: And so five, I guess most kids maybe start school, maybe kindergarten or pre-K,
0: yes,
1: or something around,
0: yes,
1: five. But she said that's very, very important.
0: Mm-hmm.
1: That's why, and so that's why she did that. But
0: what is most striking to you about her amazing musical career, making her historic Grand Ole Opry debut in 1959 at the age of 13?
1: Right. Yeah, she, you know, she knew what she wanted from a very early age. And, you know, the story goes that she moved to Nashville the day after she graduated from high school. With very little in her pocket. And, but she stuck it out. She was a very determined lady. And her music is, most of her music, like the little blip that you just played there, that Jolene, that's from a true story.
0: Mm-hmm.
1: A lot, is about her and her husband were in a bank one day years ago, and the teller started flirting with her husband in front of her, and it kind of ticked her off. She said,
0: hey woman, you can have anybody you want, you good looking thing, you leave my man alone.
1: Yeah, that's right. And so she went home and wrote a song, and it was a number one hit. And so, but I love songwriters like that, and there's so much that she wrote about, like My Tennessee Mountain Home, and songs about her dad and her mom and everything. And I just love songs like that.
0: I know she grew up in poverty like you describe. Do you know with the great song Coat of Many Colors, was that a true story as well, or just a story that, oh, it really did happen?
1: Yes, that really did happen about her mother. I've said on my show many times, and I've heard her say many times, that that was her absolute. A lot of times an artist won't say what their favorite song is of their own, but she will say Coat of Many Colors was not only her favorite to sing, but it was her favorite to write, because it was about her mother, and it was a true story.
0: Wow, really interesting. So I think one of the amazing things about a Dolly Parton many times, and you and I have talked about this, and it's true in many areas of life, not just music and not just genres, whatever one's favorite may be. But when it comes to country music, there's kind of a divide between some of, you know, they like the old, they don't like the new. I know people who like the new and don't like the old. People who have questioned me from time to time about the music that we play when we do play music. People say, well, you ought to play this, you ought to play that. And I say, you know what? If I played what you love, somebody else would hate it. If I played what they love, then you would hate it. So that's the way it is with musical formats, and formats of all type. But I get the feeling that as popular as she still was, I heard her described as the last American that everybody loved. It seems like everybody seemed to love her, no matter whether her music was your favorite or not, if you knew of her at all. And she seems like one that was successful then and successful now. And if she were to have lived another 10 years and decided to write another couple of big songs or do another album and make them more contemporary, it probably would have been a success today, too.
1: Oh, I think so. There's no doubt about it. You know, and I have yet, in 53 years of doing this, I have yet to hear anybody say a bad word about her. Really, honest to goodness, I've never heard it, and I've never heard her say anything bad about anybody. You know, I think that was a big thing about, she kept her politics to herself. She kept, her husband was not in the spotlight. You know, he just died last year.
0: Right.
1: And he stayed in the background. In fact, there's an interview that I've got a clip of that she talked about her husband. He didn't like country music. Her own husband, but she said he respected what I did, but he didn't like country music. And she said I could ask him, and he wouldn't say anything. He wouldn't bring it up. But she said if I ask him, what do you think about this song or this album? If he'd say, well, that's pretty good. She said I knew it was good. And if he would say, well, I don't know. She said I knew it was bad.
0: Was her husband's name Carl?
1: Yes, it was.
0: And then I did see just somewhere earlier this week, and I don't remember where, a quote that she said right before she passed, that she knew Carl would be in heaven waiting on her.
1: Yep, that's true. Yeah, I heard that same thing. Yeah,
0: awesome.
1: He was a very successful businessman on his own. He had a construction company. And they said he did great on his own, but he stayed out of the spotlight. You never saw him, never heard from him or anything. And, you know, the thing about Dolly Parton, I think even if people did not like her music, and I'm sure there's a lot of people that didn't like her music. I mean, she was, especially her early stuff, I mean, it's just country as cornbread. But everybody knew who she was. You may not have known, you may have never seen her, maybe never heard her music. But if you said Dolly Parton, she's a singer.
0: Yeah,
1: you
0: know? and she was humble and made fun of herself. That was a beautiful thing about her, too. I saw a piece of a famous David Letterman top 10, and the number one pet peeves of Dolly Parton, and she read them herself. And the number one pet peeve of Dolly was that it costs so darn much for me to look this cheap.
1: Yeah, that's right. Yeah, that's true. Yeah, she, and she stayed to herself, but it had to be hard for her to go out in public, you know, even if she put on a disguise, she probably couldn't disguise too well.
0: But
1: it's a loss, but I'm glad that we had her as long as we did. She had great music, really, really did. Amen. I mean, she had, well, she had 25 number one songs during her career, and she wrote over 3,000 songs, just over 3,000 songs in her music catalog.
0: I'll be darned.
1: You know, that's a lot of songs.
0: Well, I know you already had your show prepared for this week and then jumped in and took the time after her passing to redo the show and include, of course, tribute to Dolly and more of her stuff. And we want to invite our listeners, if you're interested, you can hear it. The encore presentation will be coming up tomorrow morning. We'll have that for you tomorrow morning on KXDJ from 8 to 10. Carl Geisler, host of the Legends of Country show, Forrest. Carl, always great to talk to you. You sound great. You feeling better, I hope?
1: I'm doing great. I had a checkup with my cancer doctor Wednesday, and I'm still cancer-free, so thank God for that.
0: Amen. Amen, brother. It's always good to talk to you.
1: Same here. Y'all have a great weekend.
0: All right. You too. Thank Bye you now. Very much. Carl Geisler, the Legends of Country show. He's a longtime DJ, was on the air in Houston and other big, big, big radio markets. He has been on the air at some of the biggest country stations in the country and then is now retired from that, but does some side stuff, including preparing that Legends of Country show that we air, as I mentioned, Saturday mornings and Wednesday afternoons. And he's one of the best anywhere in the country. And he produces it individually for us and sends it to us every week, and we're proud to air it. And I know we have a lot of fans of it. And I think probably as good a time as any, let's play it. I did not know that Coat of Many Colors, by Dolly Parton's own admission, was her favorite song of all time because it was about her mother. Here it is.

0: story. True story right there. From her poor childhood and from that kind of poverty to giving away hundreds of millions of dollars then to help others. Dolly Parton.
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3: 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Armit Thomason. The international search and rescue effort continues along the Nepal-Tibet border, devastated by catastrophic flooding.
4: The casualty figures continue to rise in what has become the worst disaster Nepal has seen since an earthquake in 2015. This time, experts believe a glacier collapsing could have triggered flooding. Helicopters are still flying over the mountains, searching for survivors and delivering relief supplies. Hundreds of people have been rescued, including most of the 450 people trapped in a tunnel in Trishuli. Rescue efforts continue, and moments like these offer hope to the families we meet who are desperately waiting for news of their loved ones.
3: The BBC's Esadeh Mujiri, the death toll topping 500, more than 1,000 people are missing. A federal judge has again blocked President Trump's attempt to guard against fraud in voting by mail. An appeal is expected. It's full speed ahead on building the White House ballroom and security complex.
5: It's the perfect way to report progress. President Trump with a sneak peek of the new White House ballroom. He releases two pictures on his Truth Social page. The first one of a worker painting one of the ornate huge columns and another photo showing all the scaffolding.
3: Correspondent Laura Winters. It is a majestic body of water. We've always known it as Lake Ontario, but now a presidential decree renames it Lake America. President Trump ordering the name change amid the trade dispute with Canada, which insists it is and always will be Lake Ontario. Tropical storms Carina and Lowell have formed in the Pacific, far from land. In the Atlantic, it's Tropical Storm Dolly, which could bring flooding rains to portions of the Caribbean in the coming days. Stocks higher on Wall Street this hour. The Dow is up 146 points, the NASDAQ better by 30, and the S&P trading 13 points higher. More on these stories, townhall.com.
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3: Russia's latest assault on Ukraine has targeted nine cities with missiles and drones.
7: The strikes hit areas such as the capital, Kyiv, and caused civilian casualties. Odessa emergency official Victoria Zuravska said Russia carried out a large-scale attack on Odessa. Meanwhile, Ukrainian President Volodymyr Zelensky is due to visit Moldova, which reported drones breaching its airspace. The ongoing conflict has raised concerns among Russia's neighbors about a potential wider conflict. Russia's latest barrage comes as a Russian serviceman was killed by a car bomb in St. Petersburg, according to officials. It was the latest in a string of attacks targeting military personnel and others linked to the war in Ukraine. I'm Karen Chemas.
3: Congo has started vaccinating people against Ebola to fight the fastest growing outbreak ever. Just over 5,700 confirmed cases, 2,700 deaths. Townhall.com. While tablets and computers can be valuable learning tools for kids, the potential for their misuse is huge, something parents are advised to watch for.
8: 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Keith Peters reporting.
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0: 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Listener, yes, I agree. 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He's done it all for us. He'll do it for you. He cleans the air ducts, the chimneys, the dryer vents. 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
16: Howdy neighbors, Ron Hayes, beat buzzing with you today. Jess Kane joining us from the Oklahoma Cattlemen's Association, their president-elect, back with the Bartlesville cattle producer in just a moment.
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16: President-elect Oklahoma Cattleman Jess Kane out of Bartlesville was a part of a beef roundtable session called by Governor Kevin Stitt earlier this week. Lots of frustration in cattle country and from the producers that were there because of President Trump's beef tariff announcements at the end of this last week.
22: People are upset with the uncertainty that has been injected into this market by the president. We're just asking for a fair shake. I think most cattlemen just want to be left alone to raise our product, market it for a fair price. When you don't know what might be thrown at you in this market, tweet, whatever, that makes people really upset. And it's hard to make good business decisions when you don't know what's coming your way.
16: It's the unknown that's so unsettling.
22: There's absolutely no way to plan for that kind of market manipulation. And that's what it is. It's intended to manipulate the market for the benefit of the consumer, but without regard to the effect that that will have on the producer who is making long-term business decisions in this marketplace, not knowing what might happen.
16: At that meeting, Governor Stitt and Secretary Arthur indicated they were going to be forming a task force to better articulate their concerns and rage over these type of announcements that the president made this last week.
22: Well, Oklahoma is one of the largest beef-producing states in the country. If we can have a unified voice on how our marketplace should be presented, I think that we can make a credible argument on a national level that this type of policy needs to be reconsidered.
16: President-elect Oklahoma Cattlemen's Association Jess Kane. That's your Beef Buzz. I'm Ron Hayes.
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0: Well, good morning, Panhandles. Welcome in to the final hour of the program here on the Information Leader. The Texas Education Agency in recent days released their 2026 A through F accountability ratings. And some of the ratings for area Panhandle schools that were notable. We had the A members, schools that were given an A rating from the TEA, included Canadian, Groover, Miami, Panhandle, Plymouth-Stinnett-Phillips, Texoma. Those teams that had a B rating from the Panhandle region included Amarillo, Canyon, West Plains, Booker had a B, Bushland, Childress, Dumas, Fort Elliott. You had McLean, Perryton, Spearman, Stratford, Sunray, Wheeler, and White Deer that all had Bs. School districts receiving the C grade included Borger, Dalhart, Follett, LaFours, Pampa, Pringle Morse, Sanford Fritch, and Shamrock. And then we had one area school district that received a D rating, and that was Darizet ISD. So what do those ratings mean? And if your school district is rated anything other than an A or maybe a B, does that mean you've got a poor school district? What do these numbers, these grades actually mean? And what's the message to the citizens, the parents, the taxpayers? We'll get some thoughts from Mary Lynn Pruneta coming up on the program today. She is the Director for Education and Workforce Policy at the nonpartisan think group Texas 2036. She is coming up on the program here in just a bit. We were talking about the Clancy trial, this trial out of Massachusetts that's going on, where this woman killed her three young children and admits to doing so, and says she had postpartum psychosis, and that's what her defense is pushing, that she should be found innocent of the crimes for reason of insanity. Because of her illness, she didn't know what she was doing. The prosecution obviously has a different story and comes at her even brutally, and these trials can be that way. I get it. And most everybody in this audience that has chimed in this morning, they're pretty short, sweet, and to the point about their opinions. And they just say, basically, hang her. Another one says, so I come back from Vietnam with PTSD, and so that means I can kill my three children and not pay the price for it? Here is another opinion, though. This woman in our audience says, I'm a conservative but feel different than most. I have watched the trial in its entirety. This is into the text hotline, 202-2600. I believe this woman was let down by our mental health professionals, her husband, and their families. I believe there is more to the story as to the husband's involvement. Many women have gone through postpartum and didn't kill their kids, but the molecular makeup is different in each person, and what affects us is extremely different in each person. As a juror, I would find her not guilty due to insanity. I hope she finally gets the help that she needs. And then this listener happens to be from Canadian, and they add, as we know from the Tom Brown case, not all is always as it seems. And I understand. I guess there are many, especially women, that they're saying around the country that feel that way. That feel that way. And I understand that. I certainly understand that. And certainly, by my own admission, am no expert, am no psychologist, and have never been a woman giving birth to children, and knowing the load that comes with that, and how it can impact different people. At this point, I just don't get, in most cases, the non-guilties by reason of insanity, especially when things are methodically planned out like this one evidently was. And so I would say I too hope she gets the mental help that she really needs. I really do hope that she gets that. And I hope that she has plenty of time institutionalized to get it, because I think she should get a long, long, long, if not life sentence for the crimes that she committed. Do I think, as some listeners have said, they ought to hang her from the highest tree? No. I get the sentiment when a woman kills her own kids. But maybe not even first-degree murder, but I think the mental part is a big part of the story, and a big part of the heartbreaking story, and we hope that people get the mental care that they need, and it sounds like this woman definitely needed it. However, just to go, well, you know, others failed her because she didn't take the medication that she was prescribed, as the doctors told her to. Well, there her husband should have made sure. Yeah, okay, all right. Okay. So there are a lot of different opinions on that one, and a tough one. I did see, by the way, I did look up here earlier and see that the jury had passed a note to the judge, and I have no idea if they're even saying yet what that means, but evidently the jury is reaching out for the judge. Coming up on the program, because of some of the things that we had last hour, Carl Geisler joining us on the loss of Dolly Parton and her legacy. I did not get to a Texas headline update from the flyover. We will do that. If you missed it earlier, a 17-year-old from Perryton pled guilty yesterday to a 2024 murder and has accepted a plea deal. They will send him to prison for close to or half his life. And we did reach out to Canadian Superintendent McMaines. We have heard from multiple sources, including Canadian ISD. This morning, there was a threatening phone call that was called in to Canadian Elementary. And we were seeing things that the campuses were on lockdown. And then we were contacted by Canadian ISD. And they ask us not to use the term lockdown, because that's the term if there's a shooting, and there was not. They say all of the campuses are secure. We understand from witnesses, mega law enforcement have been on the scene, and they are very convinced that all the campuses are safe and secure. They just don't want to use the lockdown term, difference in terms there. But we did want to reach out to Superintendent McMaines and invite her to be on the air if she wanted to clarify anything about what happened this morning. And she has declined our opportunity, just simply replied, all of the kids are safe and secure, and the investigation is ongoing, law enforcement are involved, and so nothing else to add publicly at this time. So we thought it was appropriate to extend the offer, and they say it's all under control and parents have no reason to be worrisome at this point. All right, 922-98.3 KXDJ. Welcome to Friday.
1: Two new developments will help the fight against screw worms. I'm Kerry Martin with Texas Ag News and Views on the Texas Farm Bureau Radio Network. A couple of announcements over the past week are giving us more ways to fight the screw worm in Texas. The first is that the NovoFly screw worm fly strain is closer to being used in large-scale fly production. Releasing sterile flies got rid of screw worms in the U.S. back in the 60s, and it's proving to be very useful in containing the spread we currently have here in Texas. But the downside of that practice is that half the sterile flies produced are females. Only the males are helpful in breaking down the screw worm fly's life cycle. The NovoFly strain will only produce male flies, essentially doubling the effectiveness of sterile fly releases. The original sterile fly technique was developed right here in Texas at the U.S. Livestock Insect Research Laboratory in Kerrville. That work has continued and has now resulted in the NovoFly technology. The EPA granted an emergency use for it back in June, and it's currently undergoing field testing in Panama. The sterile fly production facility currently being built in the Rio Grande Valley will be using this NovoFly technology to produce only male flies. The other development is the EPA has approved an emergency use authorization for a generic Ivomec to prevent screwworm infestations. The move covers injectable bimectin. It can be used for screwworm prevention at birth, castration, or the appearance of a wound. Many harvested farm fields will be full of dove hunters in a few days.
2: Dove hunting season across the state opens Tuesday, and officials at the Texas Parks and Wildlife Department are saying it looks to be a good one. According to TPWD, much of the state received significant rainfall this spring, which has bolstered the previous year's healthy dove population. TPWD biologists estimate both mourning and white-winged dove populations at near record highs. This year's season dates and regulations are available on outdoorannual.com. For the Texas Farm Bureau Radio Network, I'm Jessica Domel.
1: The American Farm Bureau, the Livestock Marketing Association, the National Cattlemen's Beef Association, and the U.S. Cattlemen's Association have all teamed up to write a letter to President Trump, urging him to reverse a proposed 90-day duty-free beef import plan they believe would weaken the long-term stability of the U.S. cattle industry. The letter calls on the administration to work with industry stakeholders on solutions that keep food affordable while protecting producers, consumers, and strengthening the nation's ability to produce its own food. I'm Kerry Martin on the Texas Farm Bureau Radio Network.
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5: So this year, we've had quite a lot of heat and a lot of wind, and it has been dry. Not a lot of rainfall. We've had a little bit, but not nearly as much as last year. Last year, we didn't get to see the really massive differences due to irrigation, and this year, we're starting to see some big differences. The limited water is really starting to dry out. We're going to put these drought-tolerant hybrids to the test. Out at the water center, the agronomist that we've got looking after the crops, he actually said early on that, hey, wow, these are really short, until we started looking around the area, and everything is short. So it's just a year that's been very hot and dry and windy, and the crops have set up, they're short of stature. But we'll see how that affects yield. You don't need to grow a tall crop to grow a high-yielding crop. We are cutting part of those circles for silage, so we'll wait and see. Incidentally, the silage crop is actually put 2 ears on every plant. If we can hold those, we might still get some really good yield out of it.
4: To learn more, go to northplainsgcd.org.
6: This is Seth Hale with Woodward Livestock Auction, bringing you the market report for Tuesday, August 25th. On Tuesday, we sold 476 head compared to 437 head last week and 140 head a year ago. Compared to last week, they called slaughter cows 8 to 10 lower, slaughter bulls 10 to 12 lower. A lot of external factors kind of leading to a softer market, but Overall, I thought the market was really pretty good. Still a lot of demand for packer cows. Getting in here on your higher yielding breaker cows, cows averaging 1505, brought from 157 to 164. Cows averaging 1495, brought from 166 to 170. On your boner type cows, cows averaging 1255, brought from 153 to 157. And cows averaging 1115, brought from 159 to 164. And then on your thinner, leaner type cows, cows averaging 1200, brought from 149 to 153. Had a pretty good run of bulls. Yes, some bulls weighing 1840, bring from 191 to 205. And then your higher yielding bulls weigh 2095, brought from 212 to 218. Had a pretty good run of some bred cows as well. Had a pretty good run of some middle-aged to older bred cows in their second and third trimester. Had some 6 to 8 year old bred cows weighing 14.5, bring from 2450 to 2950. Had some 6 to 8 year old cows in their third trimester weighing 1300, bring 3200. And then had some older cows in their second and third trimester weighing about 1200, bring from 2000 to 2325. All in all, I thought the market really showed quite a bit of resilience despite all the external pressure on it over the last week or so. If there's anything we can ever do for you, we sure would love the opportunity to earn and keep your business. 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
0: Just happen to wonder, are any of you ladies out there in the audience ever offended when these cattle auction guys like that talk about older cows? I hope not, because it has nothing to do with you or any other human. They're talking about livestock. They're talking about livestock. These are terms that they use for classifications of cattle. So I just wanted to say, hey, no. It's not personal. It's not personal at all. Got a message from a listener up north of Tyrone in the Oklahoma Panhandle. He had 1.5 inches 2 days ago in the rain gauge, 0.5 inch yesterday, and another inch late last night and early this morning. Even an old Balco boy here can do the math on that. They had 3 inches up there in the last couple of days. Around here, we call that cha-ching, cha-ching. Absolutely. Listener from Texoma had 107. There were some good rains around kind of unexpectedly earlier this morning. And thank God for every drop, because we're going to get hot again, folks. Upper 90s today. And then low 100s beginning tomorrow, it looks like, all the way through next week. Aye, aye, aye. Well, the Texas Education Agency releasing the 2026 A through F accountability ratings in recent days. At the time, last week, and then again just a bit ago, we went through some of the area ratings, and we had a lot of area schools that were A's and B's. And then several that were C's, and we did have one that was a D rating, no F ratings, around our Panhandle region, with all the schools that are in this Panhandle region. And, of course, it kind of depends on who you talk to as to the significance of these. I've talked to a number of people in public ed over the years that do not like the STAR test, that believe that it's sometimes the testing questions are out of grade level, and that teachers have to spend so much time prepping for the test, they're not able to quote-unquote teach. I mean, we've heard all those things. And then you hear from others that say, well, you know, accountability can be something that people resist in all walks of life, but you need it and you got to have it. So what do these ratings really mean? With some thoughts on that, we welcome back to the program Mary Lynn Pruneda, who is the Director for Education and Workforce Policy at Texas 2036, the nonpartisan organization. Ms. Pruneda, good morning, ma'am. Welcome back.
7: Thank you for having me. Glad to be here.
0: A pleasure to have you, ma'am. Thanks for the time. So, well, we'll get into some of these specifics and your take on them and kind of what they mean or do not mean in a moment. But let's begin with some of the basics for those that aren't sure. What are the TEA accountability ratings?
7: The accountability ratings in Texas are basically a reflection on how well a campus and then how well a school district is doing. And so within each of these ratings, we look at a couple of different factors. We look at how many kids can read, do math, science, and history on grade level, whether or not they're growing at least 1 year every single school year. So, you know, if they come in fourth grade, at the end of it, do they leave ready for fifth grade? And then we also look at things like whether or not high schools are preparing students for college, career, or the military. And we also look at things like graduation rate as well. So they're just a reflection in my mind of whether or not a school district is excelling in the basics, you know, getting kids on grade level in those four core subjects and getting them ready for life after high school.
0: And this is all done through the STAR testing. Is that what we're talking about here?
7: Well, some of the ratings do certainly have an emphasis on the STAR test. And other parts of the ratings, like high school, it's a bit more complex and we're able to look at other factors. Now, I certainly recognize that, you know, there's a lot of heat on the STAR test. It's been that way my entire career. It doesn't matter if it's the SAR, the tax test, the TOS test, the TABS test, going back to the 1980s. You know, we've always had a lot of thoughts on assessment. But the fact of the matter is that it's really the only way that we can know definitively if schools are teaching those four core subjects.
0: So statewide, we'll get into some of these other specifics and your thoughts on, well, what should a parent think if their school district did not grade well or as positively as some others did in a moment. But statewide, based on the numbers, what were your biggest takeaways?
7: I think I continue to be encouraged that in the accountability rating system that Texas uses, we're not seeing a large number of schools keep sliding down into D's and F's. You know, we've got fewer F-rated campuses than we've had in several years in this state. And I think that's great because it means that we're pulling students out of what was a bad educational environment and we're making steps towards improving their public school experience. But I think overall, there are still far, far too many kids in this state that are not reading and doing math on grade level. And so we've got to continue to double down on just having really high expectations because I think that's what moms and dads want from their public schools.
0: Out here in the panhandle where we live, many people are very, very proud of these smaller rural schools. But you and I have talked before, boy, you get down in some of the bigger inner city schools, the numbers are just more than disturbing, aren't they? I mean, you talk about some of these schools that have had F's, at least in the past. I mean, I think the last time you were on, you talked about some schools in Houston, maybe elsewhere, that only 10% of their kids could read and do math up to grade level. Do I remember that correctly?
7: Yeah, there are high schools in our state that are around 10%, certainly absolutely under 20% of kids on grade level. And then the question is, do the moms and dads know? And but for this accountability

0: out there and that they can make decisions for their kid based on that data, regardless of whether or not they're up in the panhandle or they're down in the valley or east or far west Texas.
1: So, in your opinion, are these tests like the STAR fair? I have heard from some local area administrators over the years that say things like, you know what? You got to have a measure of accountability. If it's going to be the STAR, if it's going to be something else, we get it. But some of them say at least make it grade appropriate. And I've seen they've sent me a couple of examples where they I mean, some of them think third graders are getting questions that many junior high kids wouldn't be able to answer. Are they fair as a measuring stick that carries so much weight?
0: Well, here's my thoughts on the STAR test. The first thing I always like to point out to people is that given how much consternation there's been about the exam, the legislature has put it through its paces several different times from several different third parties. Every single one of those third parties has come back and said this test is valid. It measures what it purports to measure, and it accurately assesses whether or not kids are reading and doing math on grade level. So when it comes to this issue, though, of, you know, are these tests too hard or are the questions too hard, well, we have to ask, what are the questions aligned to? The questions are aligned to what we call the standards. And the standards are a list of things that every kid in fourth grade math, every kid in eighth grade reading, every kid in 10th grade U.S. history needs to know according to our State Board of Education. So an elected group of people that have a passion for public education come together, they write these standards, and then we have a test that tests the standards. Now, whether or not you think those standards are fair, you think the standards are too high, I maybe that's what the conversation should really be about. But if you're asking, does the test test the standards, by every objective measure, it does.
1: What are your thoughts on money connections to school and campus by campus performance? Every public educator that has ever been on this radio program, and many have, they'll all make a great case for more money. Everybody in public ed believes that there ought to be more money in public ed. I get that. And quite frankly, most of the time I support it. I'm just being transparent. I think great teachers deserve more than they're being paid. My goodness, what a job. It's always been quite a job, and especially today in this crazy world, maybe even crazier. But I do also understand and know that there are people in the audience and people elsewhere that watch these things that say, yeah, the United States of America spends more money per student than so many other countries around the world, and our answer is to always throw more money at it, and maybe that's not the answer. What say you?
0: I'm never going to say that money just does not matter in public education, but what I ultimately think matters most is how the money is spent. And so if you think about New York and New Jersey, they're spending upwards of $30,000 a kid in their public school system. There are some schools in Chicago that are really, really small, but for some reason the Chicago public school system keeps them open, that they're spending between $50,000 to $80,000 a kid on these students. And those students are not reading and they're not doing math better than students in Texas. And so money is not automatically going to lead to score improvements. But what does lead to score improvements is money spent in better ways. Things like paying high quality teachers more to reflect the amount of value they bring into the classrooms. We have that in Texas. It's called the teacher incentive allotment. Things like giving districts bonuses, financial bonuses, if they graduate kids ready for college, career, or the military. Things like reading academies and math academies to help prepare some of our teachers for just different types of reading and mathematics instruction that research is saying we should be doing. So there's just lots of things that we can spend money on that I think lead to really good outcomes. And here's my best example. Do you want to know where some of the best public school systems in this state are? I bet you won't guess. They're in the Valley. Laredo ISD is one of the best performing school districts, if not the best performing school district in the state. They have elementary schools that you look across, you can literally see the river. You could see the border from these elementary schools, and they have 95%+ of their kids reading and doing math on grade level, and they're getting just as much money as

0: everyone else. There's something different going on there. We've got to figure out what that is, what they're spending their money on, and then get other districts to do the same.
1: As I mentioned in the open, here in the Panhandles region, we had public schools that got A's and many B's as well. There were a number of them kind of right in the middle with a C. We did have one teeny tiny, probably the smallest in the Panhandle, or one of them. We're talking 100 students or less, a little district here just to our east, Darizet, that had a D rating. What is your message to parents and citizens and taxpayers if their school district did not grade as well as others did? What's the message?
0: My first message is go on TX Schools, so TXSCHOOLS.gov, and get to know your campus rating. I do this in my neighborhood. I think every parent should do it and understand, you know, how many kids are reading and doing math on grade level. And then if you're unhappy with that number, you have two decisions. You can get more involved. You can go talk to your principal about what's going on. You are totally within your rights to ask for a meeting about the academic rigor of your child's campus, or you can make another decision. You can go and think about some other type of public school option. So whether it's kind of using the transferability to go to another public school in the area, or I don't know if there's many charter schools up in y'all's area, but that's also an option as well. But the thing about accountability and the thing about assessment, and why I'm always at the end of the day going to say it's critical for parents and kids, is because without these systems, parents would not know how their school is actually doing in any kind of apples-to-apples comparison, and that's why we've just got to have them.
1: And elaborate a bit more, if you would, Ms. Pruneda, on the parental involvement part of this, because I think many in public ed would probably argue, yeah, we're doing all we can, but boy, I tell you what, some of these families from which these children come, they don't get any help, they don't have a chance at all.
0: Well, you know, I think I would say two things. So the first thing I would say is that parents are their kids' first and greatest teacher, and it is ultimately up to a parent, not a teacher, not a school administrator, and how their kid is doing in school. And so if your kid's not on grade level, it's not the teacher's fault, it's not anyone's fault, but it is the parent's job to own that and to figure out how to get their kid on grade level. There are some supports that school districts have, there are some supports that the state have to help you kind of get your kid back on grade level, but everyone in the pipeline could also be doing a better job to support those parents. So the accountability stops with parents. It's up to parents to take action if they don't think their kid is thriving at school. But then I would also say to the people that often say, you know, well, it's just those kids. I hear this. I've heard this my entire career. Those kids can't learn. Those parents don't know how to raise the kids. You know, it's just something that we hear. And to be honest, Chris, it just drives me crazy because I see districts like Laredo ISD that in theory have the entire systems full of, quote, those kids. And they're knocking it out of the park because they don't make excuses for their kids. And they expect every single family and every single kid to meet their high expectations. And so ultimately, I'm a mom. I've got three young boys. And as I think about my parenting and as I think about what this state needs in its public education system, I think it's that parents take accountability for how their kid's doing, that they do something about it, that the schools let them in to be partners in their kids' public education. We can't forget that piece. You got to let parents in the front door to do something about it. And then at the same time, that we need to just continue to ask more of just the entire system. Why is it okay that 50% of kids in this state can't read and do math on grade level? I don't think it is, and I think we can make that better.
1: And would you agree with me that it's important for parents to take the right steps if they're really that concerned and want to see changes? And what I mean by that is meet with, get an appointment with the correct school officials, take the proper steps instead of just sitting behind a keyboard somewhere and burping up criticism on Facebook.
0: I think there's amazing resources out there for parents, just like you said, that are willing to do the hard work and take the steps to make things better for their kid and ultimately own how their student is doing in public school. Best resource I know is this website called Learning Heroes. And listen, if you're a parent and you don't like the STAR test and you've got a kid in third to eighth grade, go on Learning Heroes, and you can do a small assessment with your child from a third party to figure out, you know, whether or not they know what they need to do for third grade reading or seventh grade math, and then use that data to have a conversation with your teacher. Learning Heroes has great resources to help you have a productive, meaningful, and respectful conversation with your kid's teacher. So it's just really one of the best places I can send parents to for tools to get involved in their kids' educational progress.
1: And you have three young boys and have time to do radio interviews. Good for you.
0: Thank you, sir.
1: Wow. Congratulations. We've got a big old family, a big old mixed family. One of our daughters has three young boys. I don't know how she has time or the brain cells left to do anything, quite frankly, at times. It's amazing how you do it. Congratulations.
0: Well, thank you. They're good boys.
1: Thank you for the time this morning, Mary Lynn. We appreciate you.
0: Yeah, good to talk to y'all.
1: Mary Lynn Pruneda, she is always an interesting interview. Director of Education and Workforce Policy at Texas 2036.
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2: Well, Oklahoma is fully engulfed in drought, with 100% of the state now experiencing at least moderate drought conditions, according to the latest drought monitor. This makes the first time since November the 1st of 2022 that every part of the state has a little bit of that drought threshold. State climatologist Gary McManus noted the worsening conditions are fueled by severe combination of persistent deficits in rainfall and punishing heat that we've seen over the past 2 months, which has only intensified further through August. The 30-day period from July the 28th through August the 26th ranks as the fifth driest on record statewide. Regional impacts were even more severe in western Oklahoma, where both west central and southwest Oklahoma recorded their driest 30-day stretch in recorded history. With the exception of isolated areas in the panhandle and far southeastern Oklahoma, moisture levels across the state remain critically below normal. August is projected to finish among the top five driest and hottest on record, potentially ranking as the third hottest August in state history, behind only 2011 and all the way back to 1936. Historically, only three Augusts in Oklahoma's climate record dating back to 1895 have averaged these triple-digit highs. Back in 1936, we saw 102.2, in 2011, 101.6, and then back at 1943, we saw 100.6. The current average for August this year stands at 101. While a brief break will see the temps in the 90s, temperatures do remain 5 to 10 degrees above the seasonal average of about 90 degrees. Triple-digit heat is forecasted to return quickly and dominate throughout the first week of September. Long-range outlooks indicate the possibility of a fall cold front arriving around Labor Day that could introduce cooler temperatures and rain chances, though widespread drought-breaking moisture remains hard to come by until weather patterns shift significantly, says McManus. That's our latest farm and ranch news. I'm Casey Shepard on the Radio Oklahoma Ag Network.
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1: Sold on 8,500 to the man on the back row scratching his dandruff head. Be careful what you wave at. Good morning, it's 9:54. Pete Mundo and the Heartland Sports College Weekly coming up on the program in a bit. But first, we got a couple of things to take care of here that we've just been too darn busy this morning on the show to get to. Welcome to Friday, August the 28th, with this Texas headline update courtesy of the Texas Flyover. I'm Chris Samples, KXDJ News. An ICE officer wanted in Minnesota for the January shooting of an immigrant walked out of a Cameron County jail just before 7 a.m. yesterday morning. Christian Castro faces four assault counts for allegedly firing through a closed Minneapolis door on January the 14th, striking a Venezuelan man in the leg. Texas law caps extradition holds at 90 days, a deadline Castro reached Thursday after his May 29th arrest. U.S. District Judge Fernando Rodriguez Jr. ruled Wednesday that Minnesota's lawsuit to keep him in jail wasn't, quote, ripe for adjudication because Governor Greg Abbott hasn't decided on the extradition request. Minnesota Attorney General Keith Ellison said, Christian Castro will not escape justice in Minnesota. Abbott's office says the state is still investigating whether Castro qualifies as a fugitive. If he does, a spokesman said, a governor's warrant will be executed immediately. Governor Abbott on Wednesday called on Texas public universities to offer three-year bachelor's degrees in high-demand fields. The accelerated degrees would require 90 credit hours instead of the traditional 120 and could save students up to $35,000 in tuition and living expenses. Abbott announced the plan at Stephen F. Austin State University in Nacogdoches. Abbott named information technology as one likely field and pointed to nursing as another, with legislation expected in May and programs ready for the next school year. 26 states already offer reduced credit bachelor's degrees. A Grayford family vowed to rebuild after the Ross family, Ross fire, destroyed their canoe rental business on land they have held since 1928. Rochelle's Canoe Rentals has operated along the Brazos River since 1969 on 50 acres Buddy Rochelle's grandfather bought for $500. Rochelle's will rise again, he said, after seeing the damage on Wednesday. The fire down near the Fort Worth area has burned more than 85,000 acres across Palo Pinto and Jack counties and was just 21% contained as of yesterday morning, with nearly 200 firefighters on the line. No injuries have been reported. Texas DPS honored 13 Amarillo investigators for stopping a planned July 4th, 2025 mass attack in Canyon. 19-year-old Kevin Hunt was detained while surveilling event sites. A search found firearms, explosives, and a manifesto. Hunt pleaded guilty in April to a federal weapon of mass destruction charge. DFW Airport is where officials expect 1.4 million travelers from September 3rd through 8th, up 7.2% from last year, with nearly 250,000 projected on Labor Day itself, the busiest day. Airfares are running roughly 13 to 27% higher than a year ago. Here locally, 17-year-old Rocky George Bozeman pleaded guilty yesterday on a murder charge. Bozeman pled guilty in district court yesterday to murdering Joni Lynn Morgan on October the 29th, 2024. Bozeman was a juvenile at the time, was subsequently certified to stand trial as an adult by the juvenile court. After extensive discussions with Joni's family, according to Ocotee County Attorney Jose Meraz, the attorney's office negotiated a plea agreement whereby Bozeman entered his guilty plea as an adult and has been sentenced to 30 years in prison. That case finalized yesterday in district court. And in our economic focus segment today, Guymon, Oklahoma City Manager Mike Shannon offers his analysis of the Guymon economic picture. He's optimistic.
15: I think the economic outlook for Guymon right now is very positive. We're seeing a lot of dirt work. There's a solar farm going in just south of Guymon. So sales tax itself, we talk about economics, you can get me started on that a little bit. We've seen a decline in sales tax here recently. I think that's just a sign of the times with everything else that's going on in the world today. A lot of people are staying at home with a high price of gasoline and diesel. When diesel goes up, farmers, they suffer. Ag suffers. People stay at home because you just can't go on vacation or just maybe go to Paris and play golf or something. But staying at home and kind of seeing what's going to happen next in the big wide world. I think the economic looks good. It really does. But we're just being conservative and we're just having to watch what we do and how we spend it.
1: Do you have a feel for the impacts of the solar farm construction on your local economy as far as hotels, motels, restaurants, number of people that are a part of that construction at this point?
15: I'll get some bad news on that. I thought it was going to be helpful, but we're down about 33% of our hotel, our lodging tax, all the first 6 months of this year. So I don't know where they're staying, but they're not staying in Guymon. So,
1: yeah. How is your retail community doing?
15: Restaurants are doing a magnificent job. but our retail are suffering right now, probably about 6, 7, 8% below what they were a year ago.
1: Guymon City Manager Mike Shannon. Area high school football season openers from last night. Groover beat Hooker 56-14. Stratford over Sunray 78-6. Follett topped Holy Cross 52-34. And Texoma fell to Hollis 34-16. Games tonight. Perryton hosting Dalhart. We'll have that one for you right here tonight on X. Others, Canadian at home with Panhandle, Miami at Booker, Dumas gets Las Cruces at Portales, Pampa hosting Caprock, Borger at home with Hereford, WT will be at home with Tulia, Spearman travels to Wellington, Guymon and Moreland go at OPSU and Goodwill, Turpin is at Tyrone, Balco Forgan is at Gary. As always, we appreciate you listening. God bless. Have a great weekend. Pete Mundo and the Heartland Sports College Weekly up next.
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18: Well, I went through and decided to simulate every single Big 12 game for the upcoming season, and I'm going to share with you my 1 through 16 order of predictions in the Big 12 Conference. Welcome in. I'm Pete Mundo. It is so great to have you here, as always. Talking some Big 12, the season is coming up. And the only thing we ask of you, like the video, subscribe to the show. It's game time, baby. So I've got a four-way tie for second place in the Big 12 Conference based on my game-by-game predictions. And it's wild how this turned out. So I will share with you here, if you're watching on YouTube, my 1 through 16. I will go, not team by team, but explain my theory for how we got where we got in my breakdown of how I see the Big 12 playing out this year. So I do have, just to not bury the lead, Texas Tech winning the Big 12 at 11-1, going 8-1 in conference play, 11-1 overall. And, you know, last year I picked Texas Tech to win the Big 12. And my reasoning last year was, you know, I'm not going to try to overcomplicate this. I'm not going to sit there and think, you know, what's the best case scenario that works out for the Big 12 to possibly end up with this super creative and unique outcome? Because last year, to me, Texas Tech was the most talented team in this conference. And this year, while I do think the gap has closed a little bit, I look at Texas Tech and I say, this is the most talented team on both sides of the ball in this conference. So I'm not going to overcomplicate this thing again and say, well, you know, if then, but maybe. Now, do I think Tech is more likely to not win the conference this year than in 2025? Yes, I do think that my prediction has a higher chance of being wrong this year than it did last year. You have Will Hammond coming in as the starting quarterback. There are more question marks there, obviously, coming off of the injury. I don't think you just plug and play after losing the number two pick in the NFL draft, even though I'm very high on this defensive line. I do think the gap has shrunk a little bit between Tech and the field. But right now, I'm in a position where I've got to see it to believe it. So has a higher chance of being wrong this year than it did last year. You have Will Hammond coming in as the starting quarterback. There are more question marks there, obviously, coming off of the injury. I don't think you just plug and play after losing the number two pick in the NFL draft, even though I'm very high on this defensive line. I do think the gap has shrunk a little bit between Tech and the field.

But right now, I'm in a position where I've got to see it to believe it. So I do have Tech going 11-1. Now, what game do I have Texas Tech losing this season, at least in the regular season? I've got Texas Tech losing on Halloween at home against Arizona. Now, you might say, really? You've got them? Yes, that's the game that I have Texas Tech losing this year. And the reason is, if there is a weakness that I can find, I believe it's in the secondary. What can Noah Fifita do for Arizona? I think he's going to be able to carve up a lot of secondaries this year, including potentially Texas Tech's. I also think that Arizona is getting Texas Tech at the right time. Tech will be playing its third straight game coming off the bye. They'll have played Arizona State, who's always tough. All right, they beat them last year. They'll be then going on the road to Cincinnati. That game is going to be so bizarre, so emotional, so weird that while I do believe Texas Tech is going to win it because they're just superior to Cincinnati talent-wise, do they come back and do they take that foot off the gas pedal a hair? It's that kind of spot where it can catch you off guard. And I don't see, because like I said last season, Tech just going 12-0, so I've got to find a loss somewhere. And I find it on Halloween against Arizona, against a team that can sling it around, that will only be playing its second straight game after a bye. You'll have Tech coming off of Arizona State, coming off of a road trip to Cincinnati. We all know the Sorsby stuff, how that game's going to go. That's going to be Cincinnati and Scott Satterfield's Super Bowl. Then they come home, deep breath, and here comes Noah Fifita. So that's the loss that I have on the schedule for the Texas Tech Red Raiders this year. Now, let me share with you what my standings end up looking like. I have Texas Tech going 11-1, and then I've got four teams at 7-2, or 10-2 overall. Arizona, Utah, Houston, and BYU. Now, in that scenario, the tiebreaker goes to the Arizona Wildcats. So that means my Big 12 championship game is Texas Tech against Arizona. Yeah, that's how I've got it playing out. And here's what's crazy. So I went through this, and I will share a link in the show notes so you can simulate your own Big 12 season. One of our great message board posters, he's like an engineer by trade, I believe, and he shared this link, which you can find on the forums for free. Just go to heartlandcollegesports.com, sign up. Great time to be getting involved. A lot of, you know, Big 12 conversations going on there. I'm on the forums all the time. I love interacting with many of you on those forums. So there's a link there that's like Big12ology.com, and you can simulate the entire Big 12 season. So I went through this, I double checked it, and I triple checked it, and I went game by game, week by week. And I switched one game. There was one game I switched, and it totally upended the standings. So I went back and I was looking at the schedule for the final time before recording the show. And I originally had BYU going on the road on October 3rd and losing at TCU. And, you know, I just thought, hey, you know, TCU's at home. It's going to be a tough out. I do think that TCU could surprise some folks this year. But then this week, I started to kind of get the ick around TCU. I did. You know, kicking players off the team. How's this experiment going to work with the Harvard quarterback? You know, new offensive coordinator out of UConn. I still think that TCU can have a high ceiling. But if there's a time to get TCU, it feels like it's early in the year. And this will be, for TCU, this is obviously going to be, you know, early in the season, and it's one of their first two conference games. So then I'm like, you know, I'm not going to pick, even though they're home, I'm not going to pick TCU to beat BYU, because BYU is going to be coming off a bye week after playing Colorado State. They'll be rested. They'll be fired up. They're the better team. So I switched that game. I said BYU is going to go to TCU and win. So that gave me this four-way tie. And before I had BYU winning that game, my Big 12 championship would have been Texas Tech and Houston. But with BYU beating TCU, once I flipped that, it made it a four-way tie.

0: tie for second place, and it flipped the tiebreaker as well for who would play Texas Tech. It moved it from Houston, and it gave it to Arizona. So that's the tiebreaker scenario that then would put Arizona in the Big 12 championship game instead of the Houston Cougars, who I originally had in there when I had TCU beating BYU at home in my hypothetical game-by-game breakdown for the Big 12 conference. So that's how this scenario played out. And I didn't try to do that. I wasn't wanting to create this four-way tie. I wasn't. That's not something I was looking to do. It just so happened that I was like, you know, I don't want to pick chalk in every game, obviously. But this just felt to me like I couldn't get to TCU actually pulling off that win. So that's where I got this. All right, Tech at 8-1, Arizona, Utah, Houston, and BYU all going 7-2. And then maybe a surprise here for some of you. At 6-3 in Big 12 play, I've got Arizona State, probably not a shock to some of you, and UCF. I mean, once again, I just went up and down every single week, picked the games, laid them out, and I've got UCF going 6-3 and then 9-3 overall. I mean, that would be the shock of the Big 12. And once again, I wasn't trying to find an avenue for UCF to go 9-3. I wasn't. I was like, I like this team. I think they're underrated. Think they've got good pieces. Defense coming back. Offense with Barnett at quarterback from JMU. Scott Frost feeling good year two. It's like, okay, that's how I came up with UCF going 6-3 in league play. And, you know, listen, if that happens, you're going to have cartwheels in Orlando all the way to Disney World, down I-4. That's where it's going to go. That would be a heck of a season. And I went back, I looked at it, I was like, okay, I mean, I like this UCF team. I mean, if you told me I'd pick them to go 6-3, I might have been like, you know, I don't know about that. But I just went game by game, and that was my surprise on the upside here. So, hey, do with that what you want if you're a UCF fan, but I'm feeling good about you guys right now. Arizona State right there in that 6-3, 8-4 overall spot. I have them losing week two at Texas A&M, which I really didn't want to do, but they're on the road, new quarterback. That's going to be a tough spot for them. Do I think they can hang tough? Yes, but that's going to be a very tough spot for them. There's no doubt about it. And then maybe also a surprise to the upside, I have West Virginia going 5-4 in league play and 8-4 overall. So, I like the Mountaineers. I really like Cam Cook. This feels much more, based on what you're hearing out of camp as well, a much more Rich Rod-esque and like team. And that would go a long way to really setting this program up to where Rich Rodriguez wants to take them. TCU at 5-4 feels very much like what TCU has been. Just kind of coin flip games across the Big 12. They end up 8-4. Like, that's what TCU football feels like it's been the last 3-4 seasons now, more or less. Since their national championship run, it's an 8-4 team. And I don't think this year is going to be a lot different. Coming up, I'll get to the rest of the Big 12, my season predictions next.
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0: 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Oklahoma State going 5-4 in league play, 7-5 overall. That's the one mistake in the graphic. I do not have Oklahoma State beating Oregon in week two. That was a mistake. I've got them 7-5 overall, 5-4 in league play, 1 year under Eric Morris. That would be a great step in the right direction for Oklahoma State. Cincinnati is what Cincinnati has been. 6-6 overall, 3-6 in league play. Now, I think they'll be tough. Like, I look at this Cincinnati team, and I kind of like them more than other people. It seems like just based on some of the other projections I've seen, I'm pulling up their schedule here right now. Like, I think they'll be a tough out. I do. And I like the defense more than I like the offense. I think that Nate Woody comes in from Army, and he's got this aggressive 3-4 scheme built on pressure, creating turnovers, things that Cincinnati really didn't do last year. And I think that's going to be a nice jolt of enthusiasm for this team. And the home field advantage at Cincinnati, very underrated. So I think that Cincinnati can surprise some people this year. And while 3-6 is nothing great, I do think it would be a step in the right direction. And that probably saves Scott Satterfield's job. If he gets to another bowl game, trying to rebuild the program, you know, new staff, turn things over a little bit, losing Sorsby, I don't think that Cincinnati's going to say, oh, we can do a lot better than this. Like, I think they'll say, okay, this is what we've got. This is what we're dealing with. Let's try to turn this thing around and keep building on this right now. From there on down, this may be a surprise, and it might be recency bias, but I'm suddenly not feeling Kansas State. I like Avery Johnson. I like the combo with Colin Klein. But now you're down a couple of offensive linemen, including Pastore, your top guy, all Big 12 player. I mean, could be All-American caliber player. That is obviously bread and butter for Kansas State. You got Joe Jackson at running back, but who is he running behind? I'm not convinced on some of the weapons for Kansas State that Avery Johnson's going to have. And then, you know, I look at Kansas State and I say, okay, there's some things I like here, but I'm also questioning what's going on the defensive side of the ball right now. Like, all those things, I believe, are very much up in the air. And while I like Jordan Peterson, the new coordinator, and I like the direction that he wants to go, and I like some of the players. I mean, you can't not like a guy like Wendell Gregory as one of their top edge rushers who was available in the portal, and we all saw him, or many of us saw him, when he was at Oklahoma State. I just don't know if they're going to have enough help in the secondary from the portal to really get this thing to where it needs to be. And I could just see a lot of coin flip games for Kansas State. Now, if those coin flip games go the other way, right, and you know, like at Cincinnati early in the season, late September, to me, that's a coin flip game. It is. Cincinnati's a tough place to play. You know, it's going to be Colin Klein's first Big 12 conference game as a head coach. And then you're talking about Houston, Kansas, at Arizona State. Like, I like them beating Kansas because, listen, if there's one thing K-State football always does consistently is beat Kansas and have good special teams, although the special teams were not good last year. They're going to have Stan Weber turn around that special teams unit. And he can do it. I mean, you know, if you're in the Kansas City area, you know his dad, Stan Weber. Obviously, he's on the broadcast. That Weber family is amazing as it relates to very deep ties to K-State. He'll turn around that unit. I mean, K-State football is special teams U. At least it was historically until last season. But then you're talking about at Arizona State, coin flip. I think home versus Oklahoma State, coin flip. At TCU, coin flip. Arizona, underdog. At Iowa State to end up the season. I don't think Iowa State's any good. I think they win that game. But it's still Farmageddon in late November. And, you know, Iowa State may be like, hey, is this our first chance at a win to sail off into the sunset after the 2026 season that I think is going to be a tough one for the Cyclones? So while they avoid, you know, on the schedule, BYU and Texas Tech and Utah, I thought the margins were small right now for K-State going into the season, but now with the two offensive line injuries this week and the big one, it may be recency bias, but I'm down on K-State. And then at the bottom, Colorado, Kansas, Iowa State. Could any of these three surprise? Yes, I think the most likely to surprise is Colorado. If you said to me, Pete, which one are you most likely to be wrong about? Colorado, Kansas, Iowa State. I would say Colorado. If it just clicks with that go-go offense, if Juju takes a big step forward, if Coach Prime nails the portal with guys who are producers at the Group of Six and FCS level, and they make that big jump, Colorado might surprise and get to a bowl game. Kansas could be a team that loses a lot of close games. I think that they're actually, they could be better but have a worse record. Like, that's the scenario I could see playing out here for the Kansas Jayhawks, where you look at the record and you're like, wait, how did this happen? Like, what's going on here? But then you actually watch the games and you look at the games and you see a very different scenario play out as well. And Iowa State, I just think they're in for a very long year. Do I think that they're going to be, like, getting stomped by 25 points every week? No, I don't. I do not believe that for a second. But I do think that year one for Jimmy Rogers is going to be a tough slog. I do. So that's how I've got this thing breaking down and breaking out. And, you know, at the top with Arizona Utah, Houston, BYU all tied at 7-2. I know some of you are probably going to be like, what are the odds of that happening? Well, listen, I think pretty good, just because a lot of these teams do not play each other this year. They don't. So, like, you know, where is Arizona losing its games? Well, I think that a game that's going to be tricky for them, that may be overlooked by Arizona fans, on the road at Morgantown in week 6, I've got West Virginia winning that game against Arizona in what would be an upset if it goes down that way, right? You know, some of the other games I mentioned, I have Arizona upsetting Texas Tech. I have them beating TCU. I think that they'll win at home against Utah in week 11. You know, that's a game right there that obviously can upend the standings if Utah goes on the road in my scenario and gets a win at Arizona in week 11, then obviously it's Utah at 8-1 in my hypothetical scenario here, playing Texas Tech for a Big 12 championship and a trip to the college football playoff. So it's those games that obviously are going to make a big difference here when you look at how the schedule ends up playing out for each of these teams at the top. And, you know, Houston, I like a lot in year 3 under Willie Fritz. BYU, I'm a fan of BYU. I think many of you know that. Some of you think I'm a homer for BYU. But BYU also had a couple of really close games last year that could have gone either way. And while I do think they'll beat Notre Dame, I think that's going to be a monster game for the program. Like, I have them then going to UCF the next week and losing, because I just think there's a hangover to where if you beat Notre Dame and then you lose the following week. Like, here's the thing, though. In this scenario, you'd rather lose the Notre Dame game and then beat UCF, because then what happens? You're 8-1 in my scenario, and you're playing for a Big 12 championship game. You'd rather be playing for a Big 12 title game at, say, 10-2 overall and 8-1 in Big 12 play than having that Notre Dame win and not making the Big 12 championship if you're BYU. I think you'd rather have that. I also have them losing at Utah week 10, because these games have been so razor thin the last couple of years. BYU's won both of them. This one's in Salt Lake City. I'm going to give the home team a very slight edge in that game as well. So that's how I see that one playing out for BYU. Now for Houston, I have them losing in week 3. Which is on the road against Texas Tech. And then the other game I have Houston losing is on the road against Utah in week 8, late October. So those are the two games I have Houston losing, and that's why they find themselves at 7-2. I'm Pete Mundo. We preview week 0 coming up next.
3: And now the KXDJ Community Calendar. Here's a look at some of the things going on around our area. Menu today for lunch at the Senior Center in Perryton, chicken Alfredo and all to go with. TxDOT has announced in recent days that the traffic light at 83 and Ouachita Avenue in Canadian is getting modifications. East and westbound traffic seeing the flashing yellow light, and north and southbound traffic will see the red light. And a timetable has not been established yet to complete that project. That work is planned for who knows how many more days and few weeks down in Canadian. The Perryton Promenaders will begin square dance lessons next Tuesday, September the 1st, at the VFW in Perryton at 7 p.m. The first 3 lessons are free, and lessons will be held in every Tuesday through mid-December. You ag producers, you can learn to get more out of your water at the North Plains Groundwater Conservation District's 2026 Field Day. It's coming up next Thursday on September 3rd, 9-1, at the Water Center over near Etter. And they do ask that you RSVP. If you have not already, they would really appreciate you giving them a heads up that you are planning to attend. Hotel Turkey down in legendary Turkey, Texas, with live music this weekend. Tonight it's Chad Miller. 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The Perryton Ranger Band holding their annual March-a-thon fundraiser tomorrow on Saturday. 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
0: Week zero is here. College football is, yes, back. And we've got the game of the week covered for you, the pick, the preview, and much more storylines from around the week. I'm Pete Mundo. Heartland College Sports is who we are. We cover the Big 12, and we're so glad you're here. This is just the best time of year. I can't help but smile. My wife's like, why are you smiling? Is it because our 12-year anniversary is coming up? I'm like, oh, yeah, that's right. That's coming up. But, yeah, college football's back, so I'm fired up. So anyway, let's start off with a TCU-North Carolina preview prediction. Then I'll get to other Week Zero storylines here on the show. The only thing that we want you to do and we ask of you is, could you like the video, subscribe to the channel, and on the podcast, make sure you're subscribed, listen all the way through, and leave us a 5-star rating and review. So TCU comes into this game. It's a big game for TCU. It's a huge game for Sonny Dykes. Yes, they went 9-4 last year, but this team has not reached the expectations that have been on paper in the preseason since their run to the national championship game. And that may have skewed things for the program, but you know what? It happened. On the other side, you've got Bill Belichick and UNC after a disastrous year one. That was, of course, a 4-8 season. These two teams met a year ago. And after UNC with Michael Jordan on the sidelines, what did they return that kickoff for a touchdown? Places going nuts in Chapel Hill. What happens? TCU outscores them 48-7 the rest of the way. They win 48-14. Now, I'm not expecting that kind of game here because TCU is in a different spot. They are working in a new offensive coordinator, Gordon Samis from UConn. They have Jaden Craig at quarterback from Harvard. Now, the expectations are high, but also the expectations are that Gordon Samis is going to bring in more of a run-first option on this offense that we typically have not seen from TCU and Sonny Dykes, with much more of an under-center approach from the quarterback. Jaden Craig's got the size. 6'3", 230, lit it up at Harvard. But it's still an FCS to FBS and Power 4 jump. That's a big jump. This is his first game. It's in Dublin, Ireland, with a new offensive coordinator, with an offensive line that is solid on the left side but has questions on the right side. They want to establish the running game early, and I like that approach with Jeremy Payne. I will say, though, that does play into what has been and what was last year one of the few strengths of UNC, and that was their rushing defense. Nothing else was very good. The offense stunk. The pass defense wasn't all that great, but it was the rushing defense that was a strength for Steve Belichick and that UNC defense. Jeremy Payne is the offensive guy that if you're just watching this game for the first time, you want to know the name of. Running back for TCU, closed the season very strong, walk-off touchdown against USC in the Alamo Bowl, and the expectations are huge for him. And listen, I think he can be a breakout star in the Big 12. I have been riding that Jeremy Payne bandwagon with most of Fort Worth for this offseason, and there's no reason not to. But there still are a lot of questions in terms of just making sure that the offensive line is where it needs to be. You've got a quarterback who's ready to take that next step. And then what's the plan on the outside? Jordan Dwyer is the one returning guy, but there are going to have to be other faces that step up here for TCU. Now, defensively, TCU lost some key players. Most notably, you'll probably remember the name Bud Clark. Stud safety. Now, it didn't always play out in the pass defense last year. That was kind of a mess at times for TCU. However, the reality is I do think this secondary is actually going to be one of the strengths of this team. The linebackers are a big concern right now for this defense going into 26 for Sonny Dykes. So that's the big question mark on that side of the ball. The secondary has some more structure to it. But it's still going to be a work in progress. So that's something that if you're a TCU fan, you're going to be watching very closely going into this season to see how Andy Avalos' defense is able to hold up against a North Carolina offense that, listen, I don't think is going to be lights out by any stretch of the imagination. We now know who they've got at quarterback. They had a quarterback battle all offseason, and they rolled with Billy Edwards. So he was at Maryland, then he was at Wisconsin, he was the veteran. It's not a surprise that that's the direction that UNC decided to go at quarterback. Not a surprise at all. Damon June is probably a player to watch in this game. If he can get the run game going early, he played a bunch as a freshman last season. If he can get that run game going early against what could be a dicey and... what's the best way to put it? Dicey, but also, you know, inexperienced front seven for TCU. That might get this defense on its heels, and I'm not convinced that TCU is going to be able to play behind in this game. So if UNC gets off to a hot start in Dublin, that is a disaster zone for TCU just based on what they have coming into the year, the new pieces, how they want to try to structure this offense going forward. So that's something to watch. But UNC... the defense, they gave up.

0: was not elite last year and gave up some big plays. And we saw a lot of those big plays given up in the TCU game to open up the season. But they do have some strength up front with their defensive line. So if they can get that D-line going, especially against the right side of the TCU offensive line, then that's the best case scenario for North Carolina going into this game. But, you know, for me, the thing I keep looking at here for TCU and the thing I keep looking at for the Horned Frogs is I just think the depth is there. I think the talent is there. And I really believe that Jaden Craig and Jeremy Payne are going to be a 1-2 punch that is going to make life very difficult for UNC. And this Tar Heels team gave up more than 30 points in 5 games last season. So when they played a halfway decent offense, I mean, they were getting torched. That's just what happened to them. Whether it was TCU, whether it was UCF, whether it was Clemson, heck, even against Duke and NC State at the end of the season, they were just getting torched for 35, 45 points. And this is still Sonny Dykes. I'm not going to question that Sonny Dykes, who's had, you know, 4 months to prepare for this game, is not going to have a good, smart offensive game plan with his new OC and his new quarterback and his stud running back. And I think that the offensive line is going to be able to hold up its end of the bargain. So I like TCU in this game. And I'm looking at TCU from the standpoint of, one, making sure that they slow down, at the very least, slow down the run. Okay? That's something that they got to do. And they have Bobby Petrino at offensive coordinator now for UNC, coming in after, you know, a stint again at Arkansas last year. And that means they will lean on the running game early and often. It's going to be DeMond June. It's going to be Benjamin Hall. Those are the guys that you're going to want to keep an eye on in that UNC backfield. And TCU needs to slow them down. I would load the box early if I'm Andy Avalos. I would pressure Billy Edwards. And I would try to force him into some turnovers. All right, the Horned Frogs turned it over 2 or more times in 5 games last season. They lost 4 of those. They went 8-0 when they didn't give it up multiple times, like the UNC game. So UNC, meanwhile, came up with 6 turnovers in its first 3 games and just 6 over the last 9 games. So they didn't turn the ball over down the stretch. That's going to be key, and I think that turnover battle in this game favors TCU. So I like TCU to win this game by a final score of 31-17. That would be a cover of the 6.5-point spread that's out there right now. I genuinely believe that the Horned Frogs are a potential Big 12 dark horse pick. And if they could smack around UNC like they did last year, that would be a solid start to the 2026 season. They have to get off to a quick start, though, in this game. If you struggle early, I don't know this early in the season if TCU is going to be able to make a big comeback in this game. That would surprise me just based on some of the new pieces. The other thing to keep an eye on here is that UNC struggled early in games. They were outscored 177-105 in the first half last season. TCU has to strike and has to strike early. So give me Jeremy Payne. Give me transfer Landon Walker in the backfield as well, having a big day in Dublin. And give me TCU with a 1-0 start. UNC falling to 0-1 under Bill Belichick in year number 2. And it's TCU 31, UNC 17. There's the pick. I'm Pete Mundo, Heartland College Sports. Please like the video. Subscribe to the channel. Grateful you're here. Thank you to our radio affiliates, as always, for being a part of the show. Coming up the rest of Week 0, let's take a look at that next.
1: 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I'm Kerry Martin with a market update on the Texas Farm Bureau Radio Network. Cattle futures trading lower with October live cattle down $1.12 at $2.1180. December down $1.10, $2.1370. Feeder cattle lower, October down $2.30, trading at $3.1577. The November feeder contract down $2.37, $3.0910. Corn slightly higher with September up 3/4, $5.11 a bushel. December corn up 1.5 at $5.35. Wheat sharply higher with September up 18 cents, 821.5.

0: half. Cotton lower on the new crop December. It's down 61 points, 91.80 cents. October, West Texas crude down 61 cents, 82.92 a barrel. I'm Kerry Martin on the Texas Farm Bureau Radio Network.
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9: 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We cover the Big 12. We're glad you're here joining us, as always, as a part of the show.
10: So let me just talk about some of the other storylines that I want to keep an eye on here from a Big 12 perspective. All right. So something else to keep an eye on in these Week Zero games, which, listen, I like them. I think that they're entertaining. Week one is when it really gets going, but this is a better Week Zero than we typically have. All right. So here's what we've got, just looking at the schedule. And I've got some picks for you as well, some interesting stuff on the spreads to keep an eye on here. NC State is taking on Virginia. Now, if you're a West Virginia fan, you play Virginia September 19th. So that's a game that you're going to be watching very closely in the ACC just to see what exactly the Cavaliers end up looking like. That gives you kind of a prep for what you're going to have in week three, because that's the game that all, let's be honest, Mountaineers fans are keeping an eye on. Not that you overlook Coastal Carolina or UT Martin, but listen, all eyes are set on the Cavaliers on September 19th. So that game matters from the standpoint of West Virginia and broadly the Big 12, because the Big 12 needs to win some of these non-con games because they are going to be underdogs in most of their non-con games, especially the big ones. Arizona State at Texas A&M, Oklahoma State versus Oregon. We know, you know, BYU Notre Dame, even though, you know, that game's in Provo. The reality is that that's going to be a tough one for BYU and the Big 12 to get a win in. So these other kind of middle-of-the-road Big 12 non-conference games, they matter in a big way. And we'll learn a lot more about Virginia on Saturday and what that could lead to coming up in a few weeks. Virginia is a 5.5-point favorite in this game. They opened up as a 2.5-point favorite. And the money quickly came in on UVA. 55% of the tickets are on UVA, and the line moved by 3 points, which tells me that was a lot of big money as well coming in on the Cavaliers in that game. So the sharps in that NC State-Virginia game like the Cavaliers. Do with that what you want, but it's definitely something to keep an eye on here. Then we've also got, in the late-night game, we've got Memphis and UNLV. Now, you might say, why do I care about this game, Pete? Well, this is going to be potentially a game that decides which team out of the group of six ends up potentially in a college football playoff. Playoff? Yeah, I know. Sometimes I say it like that, like I'm Herm Edwards. But no, like it that's why it matters. And for a Big 12 that in a perfect world wants to get itself two teams into the playoff for the first time, obviously, ever, this is big. UNLV only plays one Power Four team, and that is Cal. So, you know, I don't know. You know, if they win this game, this is their second toughest game, and then it's Cal. Maybe it's their toughest game because I'm not sure how good Cal's going to be this year. Meantime, for Memphis, you know, you look at their schedule, and they don't have a Power Four game on it. Now, they've got some tough ones, you know, tricky ones, on the road against Boise in a couple of weeks. They'll take on Tulane as well on the road. East Carolina, Army, you know, this may be, end up being, one of the toughest games on UNLV's schedule. So from that standpoint alone, the winner of this game is going to say, why can't we be undefeated? And if they're undefeated, they're going to be in the college football playoff. So that's why it matters. That's why it's something that is worth keeping an eye on here. Now, here's what's interesting. The way this game is being bet, 70%, let me just make sure I've got this right here in front of me, and I'm almost positive I do, but yeah, here's what I'm looking at. 70% of the money line bets in this game are on UNLV. But the line has only moved from UNLV minus 3 to UNLV minus 4.5. 52% of the tickets on the spread are with Memphis, but 70% of the money line bets are with UNLV. So that means John Q. Public is leaning in on Memphis plus the points, but the sharps in this game are taking UNLV. That's what that signals to me. When 70% of the money line is on UNLV, 52% of the tickets are on Memphis, and the spread's moved by 1.5 points in favor of UNLV, that's some big money coming in on the Rebels in this game. And that's something that is worth watching. If you're looking for some late-night action in Week 0, that's it right there. UNLV, Memphis, that's where the sharps are at going into this matchup. I'm Pete Mundo, Heartland College Sports. We cover the Big 12. Week 0 is here, and there are so many storylines that we've got to keep an eye on here with you. So what else do we have going on here in Week 0? We've got San Jose State taking on USC. Now, some of you are going to say, I'm not watching this because, hey, I don't care about Lincoln Riley. Well, what it tells you is what it may mean for the Big Ten. Is that kind of some national measuring stick in the conference? USC is a very heavy favorite. They're 38.5-point favorites here in this game over San Jose State. All right, getting 71% of the tickets, 63% of the money line action, because, heck, when it's minus 38.5, why not roll the dice on the other side just for fun? But you get the point. Obviously, Lincoln Riley needs a big showing here out of the gates to just prove that this team is ready to compete for a spot in the college football playoff. And then you've also got Hawaii and Stanford. Now, this is really interesting from the standpoint of what the spread is doing here. 56% of the tickets are on Hawaii plus 4. It opened up at Hawaii plus 3. It's now Hawaii plus 4. 87% of the money line bets are coming in on Hawaii. Straight up. But the line has moved the other way. So what does that tell me? That tells me that there is a lot of sharp money coming in. on Stanford. When you see numbers like this, the sharp money is on the Stanford Cardinal going into this game against Hawaii. 56% of the tickets are on Hawaii. 87% of the money line bets are on Hawaii to cover as an underdog. Yet it opened up at Hawaii plus 3. It's now Hawaii plus 4. That tells me there is some big money sharp bets on the other side of this with Stanford minus the points. Stanford money line is getting action from the Sharks. That's the read in week 0. I'm Pete Mundo, Heartland College Sports. We're so grateful you're here joining us as a part of the show as always. So this is a fascinating, you know, couple of games to look at just from a pure betting perspective. And I love going through these things because I typically, you know, don't look at some of the non-Big 12 games. But hey, people are going to be looking for action in week 0. And there's going to be a lot of action on some of these games because they'll be the only college football games being played. Like Florida State and New Mexico State. Same thing there. You've got 71% of the tickets on Florida State. The line's only moved a point and a half from Florida State minus 29 to Florida State minus 30.5. So New Mexico State's getting some action on the other side of this thing, and that is something that we will definitely keep a close eye on here throughout the weekend. Now, some of you giving me a hard time, and I'm fine with that, roasting me, dare I say, over my preseason Big 12 predictions. Listen, I could be very wrong on some of these, all right? I predicted, and I did it on the last podcast, so please make sure you're subscribed. Go back, listen on the podcast, watch it on YouTube, and that way you can see the whole thing all the way through. The fan base that seems most annoyed is Kansas State, who I picked to go 4-8 this season. I said it might be recency bias with that offensive line getting all banged up here the last few days. And I'm happy to be wrong. I have no reason to be like picking against Kansas State and Kansas, who I don't think is going to be very good this year. Like I'm here in the state of Kansas, literally. My daughters are kind of getting indoctrinated into the whole Rock Chalk and Emaw thing. I mean, they don't have any horse in the race yet, and Dad doesn't get involved in that. But I've got a soft spot for K-State. I've got a soft spot for KU. I'm just foreseeing tough seasons, even though K-State's schedule is fairly favorable by Big 12 standards. And if I'm wrong, I'd love to be wrong. I don't think I'll be wrong. That's why I made the prediction, but I'd be happy to be wrong. I'll have week 0 reaction that we'll do just on the podcast and the YouTube channel. So search for us, subscribe to us wherever you get your podcasts. Search Heartland College Sports. I'm Pete Mundo. Thank you as always to our radio affiliates for carrying this show. We're back next week, same time, same place on Heartland College Sports.
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27: News this hour at Town Hall. I'm Bob Agnew in Washington. In Nepal today. Efforts like this underway. These rescuers trying to free a man from a mudslide at the Rasua hydropower plant after that big wall of water destroyed buildings. Meanwhile, officials reporting at least 500 lost their lives. Some 1,500 are still missing.
28: Rescuers have pulled survivors from mud and helicopters have lifted people to safety after flash floods hit Nepal and China. Nepal's disaster management authority has reported over 500 deaths, while on the Chinese side, the toll is so far under 10. Hundreds of foreigners were in the area on work, trekking or pilgrimage projects. Authorities are now warning of more flooding from a new lake. Thousands have been evacuated and rescue operations continue. Families worldwide in over 30 countries are hoping for news of their missing loved ones. I'm Charles Philodesma.
27: A new study suggests climate change is intensifying El Niños.
29: El Niños are a cyclical natural warming of the Pacific Ocean around the equator. A rise of half a degree Celsius above normal. 2 degrees warmer is considered a very strong El Niño, and Columbia University's tracker puts the most recent figure at 2.7 degrees. El Nino's warmer waters warp weather patterns globally and increase extreme events.
0: As Ben Thomas reporting, in Texas, judges put the SEC's new eligibility rules on hold.
1: 2 days after the Southeastern Conference passed a rule barring players from returning to the league from the pros, a Texas judge put that rule on hold in a case involving more than 40 players. It was the latest piece of news in what has turned into a breakneck week of legal wrangling over the NCAA's new five-year eligibility rule. The rule does not apply to college players who exhausted their fourth year of eligibility last spring. Many are suing across the country for that fifth year. Ken Lorman reporting.
0: More at townhall.com.
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16: Welcome to Football Friday, August the 28th, in our KXDJ Sports Sprint. Four area high school football teams that kicked off their varsity seasons last night. Groover beat Hooker 56-14, Stratford over Sunray 78-6, Follett took Holy Cross in the opener 52-34, and Hollis defeated Texoma 38-16. Of course, a full slate of games tonight. We have been talking to coaches again this week. First up in our sprint this hour, here's head coach Josh Hernandez of the Perryton Rangers on Dalhart.
5: It's been a little difficult to get some film, so we try to dig up as much as we can to get our kids ready for it. They've got a brand new quarterback, which is a senior kid. He's still got good size. They still are going to run some of the same stuff offensively with the stretch power read. Their running back is a kid that's back. He's just a little bit bigger and a little bit faster this year, and I would think that's probably their best player on offense at the moment. Their defense, they play hard. I mean, they're going to make you work for every yard that you're going to get.
16: Next up in the spread, here's first-year WT Comanches head coach Hunter Ashley on hosting Tulia tonight.
6: I'll tell you this, they're athletic. They like to get their guys in space. They've got two really good defensive ends up front that will really put pressure on your quarterback if you try to live in the drop-back passing game. And they've got a quarterback that can run. He throws the ball well. They want to stretch you down the field. So we're going to have to do what we always have to do. We've got to fix some alignment issues that we had last week defensively. We've got to make sure that we're really tuned in with the game plan.
16: The Booker Kiowa was open hosting the Miami Warriors from down the road this evening. Kiowa head coach David Bidler on the matchup.
8: They had a really good season last year. I believe they went undefeated until they lost that playoff game. I think it was third, fourth round deep in the playoffs. But yeah, luckily for us, they're kind of young, starting a bunch of freshmen, and we saw them last week at a scrimmage, so we're hoping we start off with a victory.
16: Next up, here's Canadian Wildcat head coach Andy Cavalier on their returning experience this season.
9: We've got a good mix of both of those. Starting up front for us, we've got several key returners on the offensive line and defensive line. Eduardo Yaquez, Aiden Gearhart kind of lead that group of returning starters up front. We've got our quarterback back in Weston Mitchell. Got a good linebacker back in Parker Sanchez. Gunnar Brady comes back as an inside receiver and defensive end for us. So those are some good key guys coming back.
16: And, of course, all these teams young in the season trying to figure things out and see where they are and where they need to be. Brandon Reagan is head coach of the Spearman Lynx. He talks about their question marks to this point.
10: We're playing fast, but there's just little details that need to be worked on, and when you are playing fast, you forget to do little things right sometimes, and that's the stuff that we got to fix.
16: So, games on the schedule tonight. Perryton hosting Dalhart. We'll have that one for you right here on 98.3 KXDJ. Others around, Canadian at home with Panhandle, Miami to Booker, Dumas gets Las Cruces in Portales, Pampa hosting Caprock, Borger at home with Hereford, WT will host Tulia tonight, Spearman at Wellington, Guymon will take on Moreland at OPSU in Goodwill, Turpin is at Tyrone, and Balco Forgan is at Gary.
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0: majority of the case of country music versus any other music on the radio. We, the judge and jury, find that those other stations are guilty of not playing good music. 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

0: think is you drunk, Riley Green. I don't think these moms were drunk, but I'm not sure. Oreo Gate blew up on Instagram earlier this week. It was a mom who doesn't want her daughter to eat Oreo cookies. So she messaged all of the other moms of the kids in this classroom to say, you know, please don't pack Oreo cookies in your kids' lunches because it makes my daughter mad. This made the other moms pack more Oreo cookies in their kids' lunches. And then this little girl was coming home with the cookies that she wasn't supposed to have because evidently the other moms, you know, didn't like this tactic. Somebody took the initial messages that were flying back and forth on Instagram and turned them into song lyrics. So how's your week been going? 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
6: And this News Minute on X brought to you by Daddy's Dogs and More, First Bank Southwest, and A-Tech for You. All are proud supporters of area youth on X. 17-year-old Rocky George Bozeman of Perryton pleaded guilty to murdering Joni Lynn Morgan on October 29, 2024 in district court yesterday. Bozeman was a juvenile at the time and was subsequently certified to stand trial as an adult by the juvenile court. After extensive discussions with Joni's family, the Ocotee County Attorney's Office negotiated a plea agreement whereby Bozeman entered his guilty plea as an adult and was sentenced to 30 years in prison. This case finalized yesterday. Some more rainfall late last night and early this morning helped out Old Hansford near Spearman another half inch. Texoma 107. A listener north of Tyrone has had 3 inches in the last 3 days. Getting hotter from here. Upper 90s today. Dry and low 100s all weekend.
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7: Hello, everyone. I'm veterinarian Dr. Bob Judd with Texas Vet News on the Texas Farm Bureau Radio Network. Chronic wasting disease, or CWD, is a fatal syndrome that causes weight loss, ataxia or wobbling, listlessness, and other neurological symptoms in both farmed and free-ranging U.S. mule deer, elk, moose, and white-tailed deer. The disease is recognized as a prion disease, indicating that an infectious misfolded protein is instrumental for behavior changes, emaciation, progressive neurological disease, and death. Dr. Christopher Seabury from Texas A&M indicates that certain aspects of the white-tailed deer's response to chronic wasting disease are moderately to highly heritable, are passed from parent to offspring, and can be predicted using a custom genomic tool designed by Dr. Seabury. The custom tool, a novel array, can be used to predict a white-tailed deer's response to CWD exposure with high accuracy and is likely to become widely used in a genetic evaluation program aimed at reducing the presence of CWD. This would allow deer farmers and wildlife managers to selectively breed the least susceptible deer and reduce CWD populations, although currently the program is focusing on white-tailed deer. CWD is currently present in 26 states in America, multiple Canadian provinces, and Eurasia. The research used molecular genetic techniques and the machine learning to analyze DNA samples from deer with and without CWD. Dr. Seabury indicates that one of the most important things from his study is the mean genomic prediction accuracy, which is around 81%. This means we can predict with 81% accuracy the phenotype of a tested animal,

0: and the genetic merit of each animal as it relates to CWD. Dr. Seabury's goal is to develop an inexpensive test that can be widely used and implemented. I'm Dr. Bob Judd. This is the Texas Farm Bureau Radio Network.
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2: And this News Minute on X brought to you by Robertson Wireline, Interstate Bank, and Adobe Walsh Gin, all our proud supporters of area youth on X. The Ocotree County Commissioners Court here in Perryton at their special meeting on Wednesday voted to offer the city $250,000 in the fire agreement contract for 1 year. That is up from their initial offer of $75,000 and still about half of what the city is asking for. Perryton City Manager Colby Waters says some progress has been made, but that negotiations are still ongoing and the city will address the issue at their meeting on Tuesday. Canadian ISD Board President Heath Mitchell has confirmed that Mr. Kyle Lynch will be returning to Canadian to serve as interim superintendent. Mr. Lynch worked for Canadian ISD from 1992 to 2019, including years as superintendent. Upper 90s today, low 100s back tomorrow.
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1: With SRN News, I'm Bob Agnew in Washington. Rescue work continues today at a hydropower plant in Nepal, just one of many sites inundated by that massive wall of water and mud.
2: At Nepal's Rasuwa hydropower plant, rescues pull out survivors caked in dark brown mud, and helicopters lift stranded people to safety after catastrophic floods on the Nepal-China border. While in Nuwakot, an official announces a flood warning on a handheld megaphone, saying, "Flood is coming to Rasuwa Gadi. Do not go forward. Move backwards. Stay away from the river." Nepal and China are racing to respond Friday after the flooding killed more than 470 people and left more than 1,500 missing. I'm Charles Tillidesma.
1: A federal judge is pausing President Trump's effort to change how mail-in ballots are handled.
3: The judge issued a temporary nationwide two-week injunction blocking implementation of the administration's postal service order. The rule is intended to strengthen election safeguards by requiring states to submit voter rolls for verification before certain mail ballots are delivered.
1: That's Ken Lorman reporting. The Supreme Court recently permitted the administration to move forward on procedural grounds without deciding the order's legality. It's likely to wind up once again before the High Court. Cases of illness from lettuce have spread. Here's correspondent Lisa Dwyer.
4: The Food and Drug Administration says the outbreak now involves 20 states and more than 11,400 people. The new states are Georgia, Tennessee, and Texas. Federal regulators have focused their investigation on lettuce from a farm in central Mexico operated by Taylor Farms. The FDA says its inspectors are on site and continue to test and investigate its practices. Cyclospora is a microscopic parasite that causes watery diarrhea. I'm Lisa Dwyer.
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8: Welcome to Friday. It is August the 28th. Our top story today in KXDJ News, 17-year-old Rocky George Bozeman, a resident of Perryton, in district court yesterday pleaded guilty to murdering Joni Lynn Morgan on October the 29th, 2024. According to Ochiltree County Attorney Jose Meraz, Bozeman, who was a juvenile at the time, was subsequently certified to stand trial as an adult by the juvenile court. After extensive discussions with Joni's family, the Ochiltree County Attorney's Office negotiated a plea agreement whereby Bozeman entered his guilty plea as an adult and was sentenced to 30 years in prison. This happened officially yesterday. Canadian ISD is getting a familiar name back in the superintendent's seat, at least for a time. The Canadian Independent School District Board of Trustees accepted the resignation of Superintendent Dr. Julia McMaines at a special called meeting earlier in August. Dr. McMaines will remain in the district through the end of September. Dr. McMaines has accepted a position with Region 10's Education Service Center, back closer to family in the Metroplex area. Mr. Kyle Lynch will be returning, according to a press release yesterday by Board President Heath Mitchell, and serving as interim superintendent. Mr. Lynch worked for Canadian ISD from 1992 to 2019, served as special assistant to the superintendent from 2004 to 2010, and superintendent of schools in Canadian from 2010 to 2019, before moving on to Seminole ISD and serving as superintendent of schools from 2019 to 2025. And in our economic focus segment today, Guymon, Oklahoma City Manager Mike Shannon offers his analysis of the Guymon economic picture. He's optimistic.
6: I think the economic outlook for Guymon right now is very positive. We're seeing a lot of dirt work. There's a solar farm going in just south of Guymon. So sales tax itself, we talk about economics, you get me started on that a little bit. We've seen a decline in sales tax here recently. I think that's just a sign of the times with everything else that's going on in the world today. A lot of people are staying at home, high price of gasoline and diesel. When diesel goes up, farmers, they suffer, ag suffers. People stay at home because you just can't go on vacation or just maybe go to Paris and play golf or something. But staying at home and kind of seeing what's going to happen next in the big wide world. I think the economic looks good. It really does, but we're just being conservative. And we're just having to watch what we do and how we spend it.
8: Do you have a feel for the impacts of the solar farm construction on your local economy as far as hotels, motels, restaurants, number of people that are a part of that construction at this point?
6: I'll get some bad news on that. I thought it was going to be helpful, but we're down about 33% of our hotel, our lodging tax, all the first 6 months of this year. So I don't know where they're staying, but they're not staying in Guymon. So.
8: How is your retail community doing?
6: Restaurants are doing a magnificent job, but our retail are suffering right now, probably about 6, 7, 8% below what they were a year ago.
8: Guymon City Manager Mike Shannon. Chris Samples, KXDJ News.
9: This is Seth Hale with Woodward Livestock Auction bringing the market report for Thursday, August 27th. On Thursday, we sold 1,282 head compared to 717 head last week and 380 head a year ago, bringing the grand total to 1,758 head for the week. Compared to last week, feeder steers and heifers pretty much steady across the board. There wasn't much test compared to last week. Steer calves steady to 5 lower, heifer calves 5 to 15 lower, they called it. A lot of external pressure on that market over the last week or so, but really had two good days on the board on Wednesday and Thursday and kind of started to rally back towards the end of the week, especially on calves and yearlings as well. But getting in here on your lighter weight steers, 375-pound steers brought from 490 to 5 and a quarter. 475-pound steers brought from 447 to 453. 5 and a quarter weight steers brought 405. 565-pound steers brought from 388 to 402. A 6 and a quarter weight steers brought from 345 to 350. 7 and a quarter weight steers 343 to 353. Had 38 green steers weighing 756, bring 352. 830-pound steers 827 to 333 and a half. Then 890-pound steers were from 318 to 321. Then on the heifer market, lightweight heifers, 310-pound heifers brought from 461 to 470. 380-pound heifers, 409 to 430. 4 1/4 weight heifers, 385 to 427.50. 5 1/4 weight heifers were from 327 to 350. 580-pound heifers, 339 to 348. 7 1/4 weight yearling heifers brought from $3 to $328.75. 845-pound heifers brought from $297.50 to $298. Then had some 9 1/2 weight heifers bring 284 and some great big 1,130-pound heifers bring from 242 to 256. 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
11: 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You are listening to the O'Reilly Update. Coming up next, the news with Mike Slater.
12: Thank you, Bill. It is Friday, August 28th, 2026. Here's what's happening today in America. Don't leave your shift early. Not a terrorist attack. Sandusky seeking a retrial. And no more Pro Bowl. That's all coming up. Then Bill's going to be here with your message of the day. But first, remember back in March, a plane slammed into a Port Authority fire truck on the runway at LaGuardia Airport. It killed two pilots. Well, the FAA is looking at allegations that two air traffic controllers left an hour early. The two pilots were killed. 39 people were sent to the hospital. Sean Duffy, our transportation secretary, said the vast majority of air traffic controllers are great patriots. They show up for work, complete their full shift, and come back and do it all again. But when a small percentage of individuals take advantage of the American taxpayer, unfairly add additional work to their fellow controllers, and impact the airspace, we have no choice but to act. We will not tolerate fraud, and we will be taking appropriate action to hold folks accountable and prevent unlawful practices from disrupting the traveling public. There were two air traffic controllers at the time of the crash. One was doing the job of two people, and another was coordinating a different emergency at that time. We are coming up on the 25th anniversary of the September 11th terrorist attack. The Canadian Broadcasting Corporation sent a memo to its reporters and editors telling them to not refer to 9/11 as a terrorist attack. The memo said, do not refer to the September 11th attacks as terrorist attacks. Okay, so how should it be reported? The hijackings led to passenger jet crashes in Washington, Pennsylvania, and Manhattan. Passenger jet crashes. This memo came from Bassem Boshra, who's from Egypt. He's the senior director of journalistic standards and public trust at the Canadian Broadcasting Corporation. Jerry Sandusky, the former Penn State assistant football coach who was convicted of sexually assaulting boys for more than a decade, he's going back to court because an accuser is expected to recant his testimony. Sandusky's now 82. He's been serving a multiple decades-long prison sentence. He was convicted back in 2012. Well, an accuser known as Victim 10, who testified at Sandusky's trial, is now telling the court that Sandusky did not abuse him. He said prosecutors coached him in order to steer his testimony and reframe his allegations. He said throughout the pretrial process, he was told that trauma may have fragmented his memory, and it's okay to affirm details you may not recall. The Pro Bowl is no more. Players stopped doing anything in the Pro Bowl game, and then in 2023, they switched to a flag football format, but that was even more embarrassing for everybody, so they decided to scrap it entirely. They'll still pick Pro Bowl teams, but there won't be any more game. I'm Mike Slater from the podcast Politics by Faith. Bill O'Reilly has your message of the day. Next.
11: 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Time now for the O'Reilly Update message of the day. On this Friday, I'm thinking about the trade war with Canada. Our neighbors to the north gain $60 billion in 2024 and about $40 billion last year by sending goods into the USA at higher prices. This drives Donald Trump crazy. $100 billion trade deficit with our neighbor to the north. So he wants the Canadians to buy more stuff made in America. The progressives in Ottawa don't want to do that. So the president is slapping tariffs on many Canadian products. Hockey equipment, booze, dairy, motorcycles, cement, candles, cars, steel, on and on. Mr. Trump understands that we manufacture these things here, so why import them to another country at higher prices and get hosed in the process? That is his thinking. Will this beef with Canada be worked out? I think it will, but it's going to take some time because Prime Minister Carney doesn't like Trump and vice versa. It's personal. Is the president being bellicose toward Canada? Yes. The truth is a trade deal could be reached, but both sides got to become more reasonable. I'm Bill O'Reilly. I approve the message by writing it. You can reach me, bill@billoreilly.com, bill@billoreilly.com, name in town if you wish to opine. Now let's go to the mail.
13: Johnny in Chicago. I am afraid and angry, says Johnny. Lots of talk about communism. Aren't the things they want unconstitutional? No. They have freedom to say whatever they want. I don't hear anyone talking about that. We talked about it many times, John. Okay? So I can only do what I can do. If you become a concierge member, you get transcript every show. John Pittner. Bill, I wanted to share my thoughts on the recent Do It Live with Dr. Oz. Found it outstanding, especially his insights to how many government programs are updated with technology. 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Just go to BillO'Reilly.com, pop Dr. Oz. There he is. You'll enjoy it. James, I thought your interview with Dr. Oz would be boring, but I have to admit I was stunned on how interesting it was. Good. Mary Ann, St. Paul, Minnesota. I'm withholding her last name because I'm going to kind of scold Mary Ann here. Hey, Bill, a while back I asked you if Trump's going to mess with Medicare and Medicaid. Is he going to make cuts? You looked into the camera and said, who told you that? He's not going to make cuts in those programs. Well, can you hear me now? Loud and clear, Marianne. 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Now the O'Reilly Update brings you something you might not know. 63 years ago today, the nation's preeminent civil rights activist delivered one of the most revered speeches in American history. 5 years later, he was struck down by an assassin's bullet. Here is the story of Reverend Martin Luther King, Jr. King was born January 15, 1929, in Atlanta, Georgia. He began preaching at the age of 13. 2 years later, he was admitted to Morehouse College, a historically black university. King's activism began in 1955 with the Montgomery bus boycott. He became an overnight celebrity, but also a target. After barely surviving a knife attack in Harlem, New York, MLK continued his campaign for equality. On August 28, 1963, King appeared outside the Lincoln Memorial in Washington, D.C. There he told a crowd of 250,000 that he had a dream.
14: I have a dream. One day live in a nation where they will not be judged by the color of their skin, but by the content of their character. I have a dream today.
13: Immediately after that speech, King and other leaders met with President Kennedy at the White House. 2 days later, the FBI issued an internal memo stating, quote, Dr. King is now the most dangerous Negro in this nation from the standpoint of communism and national security, unquote. In April 1968, an escaped convict named James Earl Ray killed King as he stood on the balcony of a Memphis motel. The Reverend was just 39 years old. After his murder, the slain preacher became a global symbol of nonviolent resistance. 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
2: Here's today's market movers for the Texas Farm Bureau Radio Network. I'm economist Tim Snyder. Today's markets come down to two things that haven't changed enough: Hormuz and inflation. And today, Fed Chairman Kevin Warsh steps back into the middle of both at the Jackson Hole Economic Summit. Markets want to know whether Warsh believes today's inflation requires more demand destruction, or whether the Fed will distinguish underlying inflation from the energy supply shock created by the Iran war. Markets currently put the probability of a September rate hike at around 36%. Meanwhile, the Strait of Hormuz isn't cooperating. Only 7 tracked commodity vessels crossed Thursday, down from 17 Wednesday, and below the recent average. And after President Trump rejected returning to the previous ceasefire terms yesterday, Brent crude oil jumped about 2%. And that's how fragile this market truly is. More ships through the Strait of Hormuz means less risk and potentially lower crude oil prices. Another diplomatic breakdown or tanker attack, and several dollars go right back into Brent and WTI prices. Gasoline, diesel, and jet fuel remain stubbornly high today, and refinery turnaround season is approaching. Turnaround is the time when maintenance traditionally reduces refinery runs during September and October. That's the seasonal pattern, folks, and it happens about twice a year. Now, on the equity side of the markets, the major indices are mixed, with the Dow and the S&P up fractionally, while the NASDAQ gives back a little of yesterday's enthusiasm. Volatility is slightly lower, and the U.S. dollar is leaning a few ticks higher. The metals are a bit lower, and the energy complex is lower as a class across the board. Here's the bottom line. Wall Street got its answer from NVIDIA yesterday. Today it wants one from Kevin Warsh. The question isn't simply whether the Fed raises interest rates. It's whether the chairman believes the higher interest rates can solve inflation that was created by a wartime energy shortage. I've said this before. You don't cure a supply shortage by creating a demand shortage. Today we'll find out whether the Fed sees it the same way. For the Texas Farm Bureau Radio Network, I'm economist Tim Snyder.
3: James Tallarico is a hypocrite when it comes to fighting for families. Tallarico wants to teach trans ideology in schools and let boys compete in girls' sports. Tallarico says it's immoral to use the oil and gas that employs millions of Texans. Tallarico wants higher taxes and policies that will raise prices on families. Hypocrite James Tallarico will do anything to push his radical agenda, even if it leaves families broke and jobless.
4: I'm Ken Paxton, and I approve this message.
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1: Cattle and cotton trading lower, corn and wheat higher. I'm Kerry Martin with a market update on the Texas Farm Bureau Radio Network. Cattle futures trading lower here at midday with the October live cattle contract down $1.62 to $11.30. December down $1.77 at $213.02. Feeder cattle lower, October down $1.97, $316.10. November feeders down $2.37, trading at $309.10. Corn is slightly higher with September up 3/4, $5.11 a bushel. December corn up 2.5 at $5.36 a bushel. September Kansas City wheat up 23.25, trading at $8.26.75. Cotton lower with the new crop December down 114 points, 91.27 cents. October West Texas crude down 12 at $83.41 a barrel. I'm Kerry Martin on the Texas Farm Bureau Radio Network.
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0: Even if you can't hit it, you got to try to hit that low note at the end. 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
1: 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And this News Minute on X brought to you by Daddy's Dogs and More, First Bank Southwest, and A-Tech for You. All are proud supporters of area youth on X. 17-year-old Rocky George Bozeman of Perryton pleaded guilty to murdering Joni Lynn Morgan on October 29, 2024. In district court yesterday. Bozeman was a juvenile at the time and was subsequently certified to stand trial as an adult by the juvenile court. After extensive discussions with Joni's family, the Ocotee County Attorney's Office negotiated a plea agreement whereby Bozeman entered his guilty plea as an adult and was sentenced to 30 years in prison. This case finalized yesterday. Some more rainfall late last night and early this morning helped out Old Hansford near Spearman another half inch. Texoma 107. A listener north of Tyrone has had 3 inches in the last 3 days. Getting hotter from here. Upper 90s today. Dry and low 100s all weekend.
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1: Breaking news this hour at Town Hall. I'm Bob Agnew in Washington. Campaigning in Houston today, House Speaker Mike Johnson says this week's election of more Democratic Socialist candidates in primary elections in Florida and Oklahoma are a major warning sign for America as the midterms approach. On the Salem News program this week on Capitol Hill with Tony Perkins, the Louisiana Republican says voters better wake up to how many radicals could end up in the next Congress.
2: Look, you can count them now. I mean, scores of these candidates coming up through the system at the state level, at congressional level, almost 40 of them now have prevailed, and sadly, in the Democrat Party. They're taking the party over, and this is not a game. It's not a flash in the pan. This isn't a, you know, New York City thing. We are now literally locked into a contest to determine whether we're going to keep our republic, to keep the country as it is, or to break this thing down to the foundation and go towards communism.
1: Speaker Johnson's full interview will be heard when This Week on Capitol Hill is broadcast beginning at 10 a.m. Eastern Time Saturday on the Salem News Channel. Rescuers on the Nepal-China border are pulling out flood survivors caked in dark brown mud while helicopters lift stranded people to safety. The neighboring countries race today to respond to catastrophic flash floods that have killed nearly 600 people and left almost 2,500 missing. Correspondent Victoria Milko reports from an aid distribution center in Nuwakot, Nepal.
3: Right now, we're in a distribution site. We've been starting to see locals get access to things like solar panels, clothes, basic food and medicine after everything was washed away from the river 2 days ago. We're about 200 meters away from the river right now. You can smell the sediment in the air. You can still see the massive surge that is coming down from the mountains.
1: And U.S. officials report about 90 U.S. citizens remain unaccounted for. On Wall Street, it's slow going today. Right now, the Dow Jones Industrial Average down by 46 points. The NASDAQ up by 176. 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
6: Welcome to Friday, August the 28th. I'm Chris Samples, 98.3 KXDJ News. And our Focus on the Law segment today, the final in our two-part series on the flock cameras that some people are finding controversial. Some are concerned about them being an invasion of privacy. Ocotee County Sheriff Terry Bouchard here in Perryton says they're using them to solve real crimes.
7: We've had a lot, especially during the last 6 months or so. So far, we've recovered four stolen vehicles. Now, whether they're stolen from here or other places, we had a vehicle stolen here, driven to Dallas, and recovered in Waxahachie using a flock camera system. My neighbor's pickup was stolen right across the street, and we recovered it in Amarillo with the use of the flock cameras. We said, hey, it's in Amarillo. Here it is. So we contacted APD. They checked their flock cameras, and bang, they got him stopped. They got his tools back, his truck back. It was a good thing. We had a stolen vehicle hit on a flock camera coming into town, and in that stolen vehicle was a parole violator, a felon in possession of a firearm, and we made two narcotics arrests out of that and recovered the stolen vehicle. So that's a big hit. This is a felony, all felony arrests. We had another vehicle stolen here. We tracked it to Booker, timed it when the kid got back with the vehicle. We found him. So those are stolen vehicles. We've located several stolen trailers and camper trailers. A sex offender, my neighbor sheriff over in Lipscomb County, said, hey, Terry, could you take a look at your flock cameras and see where this guy went? So we've got the license plate number. He had warrants for sexual assault on him, and he is living in our county, so we were able to get the tag number and we located him down south by the border going to Mexico. So unfortunately, we weren't quick enough, so he got into Mexico just barely. We had him. And then we caught him on the way back and arrested him here in Perryton.
6: So when you begin a search, you are typing in a number. I mean, you don't have to sit there for hours and hours and hours and just go through license plate after license plate looking for a number, right? Or am I wrong about that?
7: We can do both. It typically works a lot better if we have the license plate number. It's quicker. It's more efficient. We can search by a body style. But, Chris, I didn't realize how much traffic we had coming through Ocotee County. I mean, it is massive.
6: Oh, my gosh. 83, yeah. It has to be crazy.
7: It, Booker. I mean, Highway 15 back and forth to Booker's crazy.
6: So there, all this stuff is kind of breaking now, Sheriff. People, some communities are backing up, taking them out. Other people are protesting them. What's your message to the citizen who says, well, I don't know that I want the government surveilling me like that and knowing where my car is going or has been? What's your message to put them at ease on that front?
7: I really don't care where you're going. It's not that big a deal, Chris. I don't care if you're going to go sneak out and play golf in Canadian. I've got other better things to do. My purpose is to fight crime with these devices. And it's, like I say, it's a force multiplier because I have somebody out there 24/7, 365 days a year that can look for a license plate a lot more efficiently than I can.
6: Ocotee County Sheriff Terry Bouchard. Chris Samples, KXDJ News.

Craylon James is on the way with his debut single and a very cool thing going on online tomorrow. I'll tell you about it coming up.

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3: And this News Minute on X brought to you by Robertson Wireline, Interstate Bank, and Adobe Walt Gin, all our proud supporters of Area Youth on X. The Ocotree County Commissioners Court here in Perryton at their special meeting on Wednesday voted to offer the city $250,000 in the fire agreement contract for 1 year. That is up from their initial offer of $75,000 and still about half of what the city is asking for. Perryton City Manager Colby Waters says some progress has been made, but that negotiations are still ongoing and the city will address the issue at their meeting on Tuesday. Canadian ISD Board President Heath Mitchell has confirmed that Mr. Kyle Lynch will be returning to Canadian to serve as interim superintendent. Mr. Lynch worked for Canadian ISD from 1992 to 2019, including years as superintendent. Upper 90s today, low 100s back tomorrow.
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5: According to the Panhandle Plains Museum and Canyon, after the discovery of natural gas north of Amarillo in 1918, rigs quickly became scattered across the Texas Panhandle, with the owners having considerable success, primarily finding gas. Then in May 1921, another independent operation headed by Eugene Blassell of Amarillo brought in the region's first oil well, a small producer on the Four Sixes Ranch north of Panhandle in Carson County. Although the well only produced 175 barrels of oil per day, its existence confirmed the general feeling that oil existed in the Panhandle. The rest is History of the Patch, brought to you by Interstate Bank.
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6: James Tallarico is a hypocrite when it comes to fighting for families. Tallarico wants to teach trans ideology in schools and let boys compete in girls' sports. Tallarico says it's immoral to use the oil and gas that employs millions of Texans. Tallarico wants higher taxes and policies that will raise prices on families. Hypocrite James Tallarico will do anything to push his radical agenda, even if it leaves families broke and jobless.
7: I'm Ken Paxton, and I approve this message.
8: Many Perryton people have deep roots here. Grandparents moved in from Old Ocotree and Gray, Oklahoma to establish Perryton in the early 1900s. Now, children, grandchildren, great-grandchildren, and many others enjoy the benefits. 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
1: 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I'm Casey Shepard. 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
1: Well, Oklahoma is fully engulfed in drought, with 100% of the state now experiencing at least moderate drought conditions, according to the latest drought monitor. This makes the first time since November the 1st of 2022 that every part of the state has a little bit of that drought threshold. State climatologist Gary McManus noted the worsening conditions are fueled by severe combination of persistent deficits in rainfall and punishing heat that we've seen over the past 2 months, which has only intensified further through August. The 30-day period from July the 28th through August the 26th ranks as the fifth driest on record statewide. Regional impacts are even more severe in western Oklahoma, where both west central and southwest Oklahoma recorded their driest 30-day stretch in recorded history. With the exception of isolated areas in the panhandle and far southeastern Oklahoma, moisture levels across the state remain critically below normal. August is projected to finish among the top five driest and hottest on record, potentially ranking as the third hottest August in state history, behind only 2011 and all the way back to 1936. Historically, only three Augusts in Oklahoma's climate record dating back to 1895 have averaged these triple-digit highs. Back in 1936, we saw 102.2, in 2011, 101.6, and then back at 1943, we saw 100.6. The current average for August this year stands at 101. While the brief break will see the temps in the 90s, temperatures do remain 5 to 10 degrees above the seasonal average of about 90 degrees. Triple-digit heat is forecasted to return quickly and dominate throughout the first week of September. Long-range outlooks indicate the possibility of a fall cold front arriving around Labor Day that could introduce cooler temperatures and rain chances, though widespread drought-breaking moisture remains hard to come by until weather patterns shift significantly, says McManus. That's our latest farm and ranch news. I'm Casey Shepard on the Radio Oklahoma Ag Network.
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0: He still says it's kind of a true story, but he will not elaborate. He won't give any details on the whole thing. But we want to know the details.
1: 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And this News Minute on X, brought to you by N5 Wireline, Plains Land Bank, and DeWitt Roofing. All are proud supporters of area youth on X. According to ABC 7, a Randall County grand jury has indicted four more men arrested in a prostitution sting that also led to the arrest of a former Amarillo pastor. Two of the men, ages 37 and 47, were from Amarillo, a 35-year-old from Florida, a 34-year-old from Mississippi. The indictments bring to six the number of defendants indicted in connection with the June undercover operation conducted by the Texas DPS. High school football openers from yesterday, Groover over Hooker, Stratford beat Sunray, Follett topped Holy Cross, and Hollis defeated Texoma. Of course, a full lineup today. Perryton hosting the Wolf Creek Classic cross-country meet down at Lake Fryer in the morning. 800 kids expected. Hot, breezy, and drier, upper 90s today, low 100s for the weekend. Are you looking for a computer guru for your business? 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He does it all for us. We get all our computers from Brad. He gets them, builds them, delivers them. He makes sure the software's on there, that all the virus protection stuff's on there, all the backups are on there. And we were working on a project yesterday. He was on the phone with the software guy getting it all lined out for us. Can't imagine doing this thing without Brad. 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
1: News this hour at Town Hall, I bought you in Washington. Crews are struggling to rescue survivors of the disaster that took place along the Tibet-Nepal border as efforts scale up following that massive and heavy flash flooding.
2: On the trees, you see just how high the water got. I mean, sometimes 5-6 meters high above people's heads. It's still hard to access a lot of the areas. There's the threat that there's going to be more floods, and more floods means more damage. So a lot of the search rescuers are asking journalists, locals, and themselves to stay further away from the river.
1: That is correspondent Victoria Milko reporting. Caroline Leavitt has left her job as White House press secretary.
3: Caroline Leavitt leaving the podium at the White House with some advice for the next press secretary who will work for President Trump.
4: I will give my advice to whomever assumes the job. You know, I think it's most important in this job to understand that President Trump is his own best spokesperson. And we joke, Stephen Chung and me, that he is the true communications director and press secretary here at the White House.
3: For now, Leavitt plans to stay home to care for her four-month-old baby daughter and two-year-old son. Laura Winters reporting.
1: A federal judge has temporarily paused President Trump's effort to standardize how states handle mail-in ballots, setting up another legal fight before the midterm elections. Here's correspondent Ken Lorman.
5: The 14-day hold follows new administrative rules requiring states to provide voter lists and use standardized ballot envelopes before the Postal Service delivers mail ballots. Trump supporters say the changes promote election security, consistency, and public confidence. Opponents argue states lack time to comply. The U.S. Supreme Court may ultimately decide this case. Ken Lorman reporting.
1: It's been a slow day on Wall Street. The Dow Jones Industrial Average right now is up by 75 points. The NASDAQ down about 250. You'll find more on these stories at townhall.com.
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8: If you missed Chris and Ken this morning, here's some of what you missed.
9: Well, welcome into the Friday program on this August the 28th. Well, I think you have mentioned, Coach, that you watch some of these crime-solving programs.
10: Mm-hmm. I do, yeah. I don't ever watch them live.
9: So my wife is into those as well, and not only watches some TV, but she's listening when we're outside gardening this time of year, which pretty much happens for an hour or two every evening after work. And I've got my conservative talk podcast going on that I'm listening to. She's got her earbuds in and she's listening to some murder mystery get solved. She really enjoys those. Have you followed at all the Lindsey Clancy case?
10: I have not.
9: You're not familiar with it at all? You know, it's all over the news right now.
10: Is that the one where the three children were killed?
9: That's the mother who killed her three kids.
10: I haven't followed it. I've been aware of what they report for a few minutes each day.
9: Gotcha. Yeah, yeah. And I'm kind of in the same realm, too. I haven't followed it. I probably have learned more just hearing my wife talk about it. But evidently, the testimony had wrapped up, and they had sent it to the jury for their deliberations. And so, you know the basics of the story?
10: Basically, yeah.
9: This woman who's obviously mental, I mean, in my opinion, I don't think you do what she did.
10: At least she was for the moment.
9: If you weren't mental. Now, was she, that's at issue, I guess, in the decisions that the jury has to make now. Is she guilty and yet needs mental help? Or is she innocent by reason of insanity? We'll see, or something in between. I think there are about four options. But this woman sent her husband on a longer than normal trip that evening to get dinner,
10: mm-hmm.
9: farther away from their home than she normally would request. And while he was gone, strangled their three young children in separate rooms.
10: Where did this take place?
9: Because
10: I was asked that question. I thought, well, I think it's up in the Northeast somewhere, but that's just an assumption. It may be
9: far away
10: from there.
9: I don't see it in front of me, and I don't know. I can't remember, but I think you're right. It's not a Texas story, I'll tell you that.
10: Okay.
9: But she strangled all three of these kids with an exercise band one at a time and made them lay face down and then tied those stretch bands off from behind and strangled them all.
10: Yeah.
9: And killed them all. And so there have been protesters out in front supporting this woman. Because they think it's an issue of postpartum depression,
10: mm-hmm.
9: and they want leniency, and I'm struggling with that because I know there is such a thing,
10: mm-hmm.
9: but does someone get away with murder in the name of mental illness, or should they still pay a price for what they decided to do? I guess that's a big part of the question here. I'm struggling with it.
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7: And this News Minute on X brought to you by Daddy's Dogs and More, First Bank Southwest, and A-Tech for You. All are proud supporters of area youth on X. 17-year-old Rocky George Bozeman of Perryton pleaded guilty to murdering Joni Lynn Morgan on October 29, 2024, in district court yesterday. Bozeman was a juvenile at the time and was subsequently certified to stand trial as an adult by the juvenile court. After extensive discussions with Joni's family, the Ocotee County Attorney's Office negotiated a plea agreement whereby Bozeman entered his guilty plea as an adult and was sentenced to 30 years in prison. This case finalized yesterday. Some more rainfall late last night and early this morning helped out. Old Hansford near Spearman, another half inch. Texoma, 107. A listener north of Tyrone has had 3 inches in the last 3 days. Getting hotter from here. Upper 90s today. Dry and low 100s all weekend.
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0: 2 feet deeper. 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

0: Take her home. There's Kenny Chesney. Well, bad news for Landman fans. Season 3, not going to air in this year. It'll have to wait till 2027. Filming's expected to start in September and run into early next year.
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2: And this news minute on X brought to you by Robertson Wireline, Interstate Bank, and Adobe Walt Gin, all our proud supporters of area youth on X. The Ocotree County Commissioners Court here in Perryton at their special meeting on Wednesday voted to offer the city $250,000 in the fire agreement contract for 1 year. That is up from their initial offer of $75,000 and still about half of what the city is asking for. Perryton City Manager Colby Waters says some progress has been made, but that negotiations are still ongoing and the city will address the issue at their meeting on Tuesday. Canadian ISD Board President Heath Mitchell has confirmed that Mr. Kyle Lynch will be returning to Canadian to serve as interim superintendent. Mr. Lynch worked for Canadian ISD from 1992 to 2019, including years as superintendent. Upper 90s today, low 100s back tomorrow.
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1: Breaking news this hour at Town Hall. I'm Bob Agnew with Washington. Federal Reserve Chair Kevin Warsh signaling today that the Federal Reserve is not ruling out the possibility of an interest rate hike as inflation remains too high.
2: And while this summer's PCE and CPI readings were better than expected, they do not tell me that underlying trends have meaningfully improved.
1: Warsh has opted for a less-is-more approach to communicating in his first few months as Fed chair, leaving Fed watchers hungry for indications of how he'll steer the agency. In Nepal today, looks like this underway all over the place. Rescuers in this case trying to free a man from a mudslide at the Rasuwa hydropower plant. Meanwhile, officials reporting more than 600 are known to have died, some 2,500 still missing from yesterday's massive wall of water.
3: Rescuers have pulled survivors from mud and helicopters have lifted people to safety after flash floods hit Nepal and China. Nepal's Disaster Management Authority has reported over 500 deaths, while on the Chinese side, the toll is so far under 10. Hundreds of foreigners were in the area on work, trekking or pilgrimage projects. Authorities are now warning of more flooding from a new lake. Thousands have been evacuated and rescue operations continue. Families worldwide in over 30 countries are hoping for news of their missing loved ones. I'm Charles Villadesma.
1: A new study indicates that climate change is intensifying the El Nino effect. Here's correspondent Ben Thomas.
4: El Ninos are a cyclical natural warming of the Pacific Ocean around the equator, a rise of half a degree Celsius above normal. 2 degrees warmer is considered a very strong El Nino, and Columbia University's tracker puts the most recent figure at 2.7 degrees. El Nino's warmer waters warp weather patterns globally and increase extreme events, including heat waves, floods in some places, and droughts in others. I'm Ben Thomas.
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6: Welcome to Friday, August the 28th, with this Texas headline update courtesy of the Texas Flyover. I'm Chris Samples, KXDJ News. An ICE officer wanted in Minnesota for the January shooting of an immigrant walked out of a Cameron County jail just before 7 a.m. yesterday morning. Christian Castro faces 4 assault counts for allegedly firing through a closed Minneapolis door on January the 14th, striking a Venezuelan man in the leg. Texas law caps extradition holds at 90 days, a deadline Castro reached Thursday after his May 29th arrest. U.S. District Judge Fernando Rodriguez Jr. ruled Wednesday that Minnesota's lawsuit to keep him in jail wasn't, quote, ripe for adjudication because Governor Greg Abbott hasn't decided on the extradition request. Minnesota Attorney General Keith Ellison said Christian Castro will not escape justice in Minnesota. Abbott's office says the state is still investigating whether Castro qualifies as a fugitive. If he does, a spokesman said, a governor's warrant will be executed immediately. Governor Abbott on Wednesday called on Texas public universities to offer 3-year bachelor's degrees in high-demand fields. The accelerated degrees would require 90 credit hours instead of the traditional 120 and could save students up to $35,000 in tuition and living expenses. Abbott announced the plan at Stephen F. Austin State University in Nacogdoches. Abbott named information technology as one likely field and pointed to nursing as another, with legislation expected in May and programs ready for the next school year. 26 states already offer reduced credit bachelor's degrees. A Grayford family vowed to rebuild after the Ross fire destroyed their canoe rental business on land they have held since 1928. Rochelle's Canoe Rentals has operated along the Brazos River since 1969 on 50 acres Buddy Rochelle's grandfather bought for $500. Rochelle's will rise again, he said, after seeing the damage on Wednesday. The fire down near the Fort Worth area has burned more than 85,000 acres across Palo Pinto and Jack counties and was just 21% contained as of yesterday morning, with nearly 200 firefighters on the line. No injuries have been reported. Texas DPS honored 13 Amarillo investigators for stopping a planned July 4th, 2025 mass attack in Canyon. 19-year-old Kevin Hunt was detained while surveilling event sites. A search found firearms, explosives, and a manifesto. Hunt pleaded guilty in April to a federal weapon of mass destruction charge. DFW Airport is where officials expect 1.4 million travelers from September 3rd through 8th, up 7.2% from last year, with nearly 250,000 projected on Labor Day itself, the busiest day. Airfares are running roughly 13 to 27% higher than a year ago. Chris Samples, KXDJ News.

0: sure that we do not have all our ducks in a row. 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
5: And this News Minute on X, brought to you by N5 Wireline, Plains Land Bank, and DeWitt Roofing. All are proud supporters of area youth on X. According to ABC 7, a Randall County grand jury has indicted four more men arrested in a prostitution sting that also led to the arrest of a former Amarillo pastor. Two of the men, ages 37 and 47, were from Amarillo, a 35-year-old from Florida, a 34-year-old from Mississippi. The indictments bring to six the number of defendants indicted in connection with the June undercover operation conducted by the Texas DPS. High school football openers from yesterday, Groover over Hooker, Stratford beat Sunray, Follett topped Holy Cross, and Hollis defeated Texoma. Of course, a full lineup today. Perryton hosting the Wolf Creek Classic cross-country meet down at Lake Fryer in the morning. 800 kids expected. Hot, breezy, and drier, upper 90s today, low 100s for the weekend.
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0: People who are optimistic tend to live longer. In fact, optimism is something you can actually learn, potentially increasing the likelihood of reaching the age of 85 by up to 70%. 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
10: 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I'm Jessica Dolmel with Washington Ag Watch on the Texas Farm Bureau Radio Network. An additional 300,000 metric tons, or more than 660 million pounds, of lean beef trimmings for ground beef will begin making their way into the United States with no above quota tariff starting September 1st. U.S. President Donald Trump signed a proclamation Wednesday afternoon temporarily expanding the amount of trimmings that are subject to an in-quota tariff rate in the United States. The order allows 100,000 tons of beef into the U.S. per month for 3 months, and it only applies to lean beef trimmings to be used for ground beef. The order also encourages the beef to be sold at a 25% discount from the going import price, according to the White House. The president noted in the order he may halt the imports of the beef if prices for ground beef do not come down. He did not specify in the order which countries would be exporting the beef to the U.S. Following the signing, the American Farm Bureau Federation called it a blow to U.S. agriculture, saying the import of more than 660 million pounds of beef imports over 90 days will undermine the U.S. cattle industry's recovery. AFBF President Zippy Duvall said one of the few bright spots for U.S. agriculture right now, the cattle sector, just became dimmer because of the presidential proclamation. He said the timing of the proclamation is a gut punch to ranchers' bottom line. He said the claim of ensuring that these added imports do not disrupt the orderly marketing of commodities in the U.S. falls flat when ranchers are now selling their cattle into a market in sharp decline. Duvall said it is not too late to reverse the decision, and American Farm Bureau urges the president to consider the economic harm it causes America's ranchers. For the Texas Farm Bureau Radio Network, I'm Jessica Dolmel.
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0: 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So what do these have in common? Happy endings. You have security insurance and the local call took care of it. Don't you just love happy endings and chili dogs?
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0: Bad news for Landman fans. Season 3 of Taylor Sheridan's oil drama won't air in 2026. Production's delayed. Sheridan's still writing the episodes as of late August, so filming expected to start around September and run into 2027. So we'll have to wait a little longer for Season 3.
1: 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And this News Minute on X, brought to you by Daddy's Dogs and More, First Bank Southwest, and A-Tech for You. All are proud supporters of area youth on X. 17-year-old Rocky George Bozeman of Perryton pleaded guilty to murdering Joni Lynn Morgan on October 29, 2024, in district court yesterday. Bozeman was a juvenile at the time and was subsequently certified to stand trial as an adult by the juvenile court. After extensive discussions with Joni's family, the Ocotlee County Attorney's Office negotiated a plea agreement whereby Bozeman entered his guilty plea as an adult and was sentenced to 30 years in prison. This case finalized yesterday. Some more rainfall late last night and early this morning helped out. Old Hansford near Spearman, another half inch. Texoma, 107. A listener north of Tyrone has had 3 inches in the last 3 days. Getting hotter from here. Upper 90s today. Dry and low 100s all weekend.
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1: News this hour from Town Hall. I'm Keith Peters in Washington. Federal Reserve Chair Kevin Warsh signaled on Friday the Federal Reserve is not ruling out an interest rate hike as inflation remains too high.
2: We must be confident that underlying inflation is moving to our objective clearly and at sufficient speed. Otherwise, we have work to do. That's our job, that's our mandate, and that's our charge to keep.
1: In his first high-profile speech at the Fed's annual conference at Jackson Hole, Wyoming, Warsh acknowledged in prepared remarks Friday that recent inflation reports show it has cooled a bit, but they do not tell me that underlying trends have meaningfully improved. A team pulls a stricken man out of mud at a hydropower plant in Nepal as search and rescue efforts scale up after catastrophic flooding.
3: At Nepal's Baswa hydropower plant, rescues pull out survivors caked in dark brown mud, and helicopters lift stranded people to safety after catastrophic floods on the Nepal-China border. While in Nuwakot, an official announces a flood warning on a handheld megaphone, saying, "Flood is coming to Baswa Gadi. Do not go forward. Move backwards. Stay away from the river." Nepal and China are racing to respond Friday after the flooding killed more than 470 people and left more than 1,500 missing. I'm Charles Tuladesma.
1: Russian forces have resumed drone attacks on Ukraine's Kyiv region that hit numerous buildings and storage depots. The attacks were reported on Friday. Officials in the southern Kherson region warn of a tough winter with potential power outages and advise residents to relocate. Russian strikes aim to exhaust Ukraine's air defenses and population. On Wall Street, the Dow down by 9 points. The Nasdaq dropped 138. More on these stories at townhall.com.
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15: Welcome to Football Friday, August the 28th, in our KXDJ Sports Sprint. Four area high school football teams that kicked off their varsity seasons last night. Groover beat Hooker 56-14, Stratford over Sunray 78-6, Follett took Holy Cross in the opener 52-34, and Hollis defeated Texoma 38-16. Of course, a full slate of games tonight. We have been talking to coaches again this week. First up in our sprint this hour, here's head coach Josh Hernandez of the Perryton Rangers on Dalhart.
16: It's been a little difficult to get some film, so we try to dig up as much as we can to get our kids ready for it. They've got a brand new quarterback, which is a senior kid. He's still got good size. They still are going to run some of the same stuff offensively with the stretch power read. Their running back is a kid that's back. He's just a little bit bigger and a little bit faster this year, and I would think that's probably their best player on offense at the moment. Their defense, they play hard. I mean, they're going to make you work for every yard that you're going to get.
15: Next up in the spread, here's first-year WT Comanches head coach Hunter Ashley on hosting Tulia tonight.
17: I'll tell you this, they're athletic. They like to get their guys in space. They've got two really good defensive ends up front that will really put pressure on your quarterback if you try to live in the drop-back passing game. And they've got a quarterback that can run. He throws the ball well. They want to stretch you down the field. So we're going to have to do what we always have to do. We've got to fix some alignment issues that we had last week defensively. We've got to make sure that we're really tuned in with the game plan.
15: The Booker Kiowas open hosting the Miami Warriors from down the road this evening. Kiowa head coach David Bidler on the matchup.
18: They had a really good season last year.
7: I believe they went undefeated until they lost that playoff game. I think it was third, fourth round deep in the playoffs. But yeah, luckily for us, they're kind of young, starting a bunch of freshmen, and we saw them last week at a scrimmage, so we're hoping we start off with a victory.
15: Next up, here's Canadian Wildcat head coach Andy Cavalier on their returning experience this season.
12: We've got a good mix of both of those. Starting up front for us, we've got several key returners on the offensive line and defensive line. Eduardo Yaquez, Aiden Gearhart kind of lead that group of returning starters up front. We've got our quarterback back in Weston Mitchell. Got a good linebacker back in Parker Sanchez. Gunnar Brady comes back as an inside receiver and defensive end for us. So those are some good key guys coming back.
15: And, of course, all these teams young in the season trying to figure things out and see where they are and where they need to be. Brandon Reagan is head coach of the Spearman Lynx. He talks about their question marks to this point.
13: We're playing fast, but there's just little details that need to be worked on, and when you are playing fast, you forget to do little things right sometimes, and that's the stuff that we got to fix.
15: 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We'll have that one for you right here on 98.3 KXDJ. 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
8: And this News Minute on X brought to you by Robertson Wireline, Interstate Bank, and Adobe Walt Gin, all our proud supporters of area youth on X. The Ocotree County Commissioners Court here in Perryton at their special meeting on Wednesday voted to offer the city $250,000 in the fire agreement contract for 1 year. That is up from their initial offer of $75,000 and still about half of what the city is asking for. Perryton City Manager Colby Waters says some progress has been made, but that negotiations are still ongoing and the city will address the issue at their meeting on Tuesday. Canadian ISD Board President Heath Mitchell has confirmed that Mr. Kyle Lynch will be returning to Canadian to serve as interim superintendent. Mr. Lynch worked for Canadian ISD from 1992 to 2019, including years as superintendent. Upper 90s today, low 100s back tomorrow.
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0: People who are optimistic tend to live longer. In fact, optimism is something that you can learn, potentially increasing your likelihood of reaching the age of 85 by up to 70%. One reason is because optimistic people tend to expect positive stuff to happen in the future, so they take better care of themselves. Huh?
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0: Sam Hunt and Outskirts. So the question, it's popular myth that Dolly Parton wrote Jolene and I Will Always Love You like in the same afternoon. Later, she clarified that she doesn't actually remember if it was the same day that she wrote both songs. So it's hilarious. Like, this is something that, like, we've basically told in lore for years. Now, Dolly, you know, before she passed away, basically admitted that, I don't know if that's true.
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2: 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All are proud supporters of area youth on X. According to ABC 7, a Randall County grand jury has indicted four more men arrested in a prostitution sting that also led to the arrest of a former Amarillo pastor. Two of the men, ages 37 and 47, were from Amarillo, a 35-year-old from Florida, a 34-year-old from Mississippi. The indictments bring to six the number of defendants indicted in connection with the June undercover operation conducted by the Texas DPS. High school football openers from yesterday, Groover over Hooker, Stratford beat Sunray, Follett topped Holy Cross, and Hollis defeated Texoma. Of course, a full lineup today. Perryton hosting the Wolf Creek Classic cross-country meet down at Lake Fryer in the morning. 800 kids expected. Hot, breezy, and drier, upper 90s today, low 100s for the weekend.
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4: News this hour from Town Hall. I'm Keith Peters in Washington. Campaigning in Houston today, House Speaker Mike Johnson says this week's election of more Democratic Socialist candidates in primary elections in Florida and Oklahoma are a major warning sign for America as the midterms approach. On the Salem News program this week on Capitol Hill with Tony Perkins, the Louisiana Republican says voters better wake up as to how many radicals could end up in the next Congress.
5: Look, you can count them now. I mean, scores of these candidates coming up through the system at the state level, at congressional level, almost 40 of them now have prevailed, and sadly, in the Democrat Party. They're taking the party over, and this is not a game. It's not a flash in the pan. This isn't a, you know, New York City thing. We are now literally locked into a contest to determine whether we're going to keep our republic, to keep the country as it is, or to break this thing down to the foundation and go towards communism.
4: Speaker Johnson's full interview will be heard when This Week on Capitol Hill is broadcast beginning at 10 a.m. Eastern Time Saturday on the Salem News Channel. Caroline Leavitt leaves her job as President Trump's White House press secretary to spend more time with her children, and she has some advice for the next press secretary. Correspondent Laura Winters reports.
6: Caroline Leavitt leaving the podium at the White House with some advice for the next press secretary who will work for President Trump.
7: I will give my advice to whomever assumes the job. You know, I think it's most important in this job to understand that President Trump is his own best spokesperson. We joke, Stephen Chung and me, that he is the true communications director and press secretary here at the White House.
6: For now, Leavitt plans to stay home to care for her four-month-old baby daughter and two-year-old son. Laura Winters reporting.
4: On Wall Street, the Dow down by 9 points. The NASDAQ dropped 138. The S&P 500 lower by 19. More at townhall.com.
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10: Welcome to Friday. It is August the 28th. Our top story today in KXDJ News, 17-year-old Rocky George Bozeman, a resident of Perryton, in district court yesterday pleaded guilty to murdering Joni Lynn Morgan on October the 29th, 2024. According to Ochiltree County Attorney Jose Meraz, Bozeman, who was a juvenile at the time, was subsequently certified to stand trial as an adult by the juvenile court. After extensive discussions with Joni's family, the Ochiltree County Attorney's Office negotiated a plea agreement whereby Bozeman entered his guilty plea as an adult and was sentenced to 30 years in prison. This happened officially yesterday. Canadian ISD is getting a familiar name. Back in the superintendent's seat, at least for a time, the Canadian Independent School District Board of Trustees accepted the resignation of Superintendent Dr. Julia McMaines at a special called meeting earlier in August. Dr. McMaines will remain in the district through the end of September. Dr. McMaines has accepted a position with Region 10's Education Service Center, back closer to family in the Metroplex area. Mr. Kyle Lynch will be returning, according to a press release yesterday by Board President Heath Mitchell, and serving as interim superintendent. Mr. Lynch worked for Canadian ISD from 1992 to 2019, served as special assistant to the superintendent from 2004 to 2010, and superintendent of schools in Canadian from 2010 to 2019, before moving on to Seminole ISD and serving as superintendent of schools from 2019 to 2025. And in our economic focus segment today, Guymon, Oklahoma City Manager Mike Shannon offers his analysis of the Guymon economic picture. He's optimistic.
11: I think the economic outlook for Guymon right now is very positive. We're seeing a lot of dirt work. There's a solar farm going in just south of Guymon. So sales tax itself, we talk about economics, you get me started on that a little bit. We've seen a decline in sales tax here recently. I think that's just a sign of the times with everything else that's going on in the world today. A lot of people are staying at home with a high price of gasoline and diesel. When diesel goes up, farmers, they suffer. Ag suffers. People stay at home because you just can't go on vacation or just maybe go to Paris and play golf or something. But staying at home and kind of seeing what's going to happen next in the big wide world. I think the economic looks good. It really does, but we're just being conservative. And we're just having to watch what we do and how we spend it.
10: Do you have a feel for the impacts of the solar farm construction on your local economy as far as hotels, motels, restaurants, number of people that are a part of that construction at this point?
11: I'll get some bad news on that. I thought it was going to be helpful, but we're down about 33% of our hotel, our lodging tax, all the first 6 months of this year. So I don't know where they're staying, but they're not staying in Guymon. So,
10: yeah. How is your retail community doing?
11: Restaurants are doing a magnificent job, but our retail are suffering right now, probably about 6, 7, 8% below what they were a year ago.
10: Guymon City Manager Mike Shannon. Chris Samples, KXDJ News.

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3: And this news minute on X brought to you by Robertson Wireline, Interstate Bank, and Adobe Walsh Gin, all our proud supporters of area youth on X. The Ocotree County Commissioners Court here in Perryton at their special meeting on Wednesday voted to offer the city $250,000 in the fire agreement contract for 1 year. That is up from their initial offer of $75,000 and still about half of what the city is asking for. Perryton City Manager Colby Waters says some progress has been made, but that negotiations are still ongoing and the city will address the issue at their meeting on Tuesday. Canadian ISD Board President Heath Mitchell has confirmed that Mr. Kyle Lynch will be returning to Canadian to serve as interim superintendent. Mr. Lynch worked for Canadian ISD from 1992 to 2019, including years as superintendent. Hot, dry weather returning for the weekend, low 100s.
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0: phone, keys, wallet, there's Miss Lainey Wilson. Riley Green just released It's Just Me, the title track from his upcoming fourth studio album, which is coming out September 18th, just before he debuted as a voice judge. It's a solo, right? Another heartfelt, sad one where he wonders if his ex is also driving by the old house, pouring too much whiskey and missing how it
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9: 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Tallarico wants to teach trans ideology in schools and let boys compete in girls' sports. Tallarico says it's immoral to use the oil and gas that employs millions of Texans. Tallarico wants higher taxes and policies that will raise prices on families. Hypocrite James Tallarico will do anything to push his radical agenda, even if it leaves families broke and jobless.
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0: Say so, that's Dan and Shay. Well, people that are optimistic tend to live longer. In fact, optimism is something you can learn, potentially increasing your likelihood of reaching the age of 85 by up to 70%. One reason why? Optimistic people tend to expect positive stuff to happen in the future, so they take better care of themselves.
1: 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And this News Minute on X, brought to you by Daddy's Dogs and More, First Bank Southwest, and A-Tech for You, all are proud supporters of area youth on X. 17-year-old Rocky George Bozeman of Perryton pleaded guilty to murdering Joni Lynn Morgan on October 29, 2024, in district court yesterday. Bozeman was a juvenile at the time and was subsequently certified to stand trial as an adult by the juvenile court. After extensive discussions with Joni's family, the Ocotlee County Attorney's Office negotiated a plea agreement whereby Bozeman entered his guilty plea as an adult and was sentenced to 30 years in prison. This case finalized yesterday. Some more rainfall late last night and early this morning helped out Old Hansford near Spearman another half inch. Texoma 107. A listener north of Tyrone has had 3 inches in the last 3 days. We get hotter and drier from here. We'll drop to the 70s overnight. Low 100s again starting tomorrow. Well, if you were needing another great excuse to get up to KXDJ Riverside 1, our three-bedroom, three-bath home right there on the river in beautiful Red River, New Mexico, there's this. The Panhandle, 105. 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
1: News this hour from Town Hall. I'm Keith Peters in Washington. A federal judge has temporarily paused President Trump's effort to standardize how states handle mail-in ballots, setting up another legal fight before the midterm elections. Correspondent Ken Lorman reports.
2: The 14-day hold follows new administrative rules requiring states to provide voter lists and use standardized ballot envelopes before the Postal Service delivers mail ballots. Trump supporters say the changes promote election security, consistency, and public confidence. Opponents argue states lack time to comply. The U.S. Supreme Court may ultimately decide this case. Ken Lorman reporting.
1: Tennessee's governor wants the Nashville International Airport renamed after Dolly Parton.
3: The country music star died Tuesday of cancer at age 80. The proposal to rename the airport could require the Metro Nashville Airport Authority to revisit its naming policy. The current policy says airport property should only be named for people who have been deceased at least 2 years. The governor's office says his proposal and the naming policy will be discussed by the Airport Authority at its September 17th meeting. I'm Lisa Dwyer.
1: The federal government has agreed to extend the pause on border construction in Big Bend National Park until mid-September. This decision came during a court hearing Friday amid controversy over the Trump administration's border security plans. Customs and Border Protection paused activity after bulldozers began initial work, sparking outrage. The work is part of a $46 billion plan to secure the 2,000-mile border. On Wall Street, the Dow down by 9 points. The Nasdaq dropped 138. The S&P 500 lower by 19. More on these stories at townhall.com.
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5: Welcome to Friday, August the 28th. I'm Chris Samples, 98.3 KXDJ News. And our focus on the law segment today, the final in our two-part series on the flock cameras that some people are finding controversial. Some are concerned about them being an invasion of privacy. Ocotee County Sheriff Terry Bouchard here in Perryton says they're using them to solve real crimes.
6: We've had a lot, especially during the last 6 months or so. So far, we've recovered 4 stolen vehicles. Now, whether they're stolen from here or other places, we had a vehicle stolen here, driven to Dallas, and recovered in Waxahachie using a flock camera system. My neighbor's pickup was stolen right across the street, and we recovered it in Amarillo with the use of the flock cameras. We said, hey, it's in Amarillo. Here it is. So we contacted APD. They checked their flock cameras, and bang, they got him stopped. They got his tools back, his truck back. It was a good thing. We had a stolen vehicle hit on a flock camera coming into town, and in that stolen vehicle was a parole violator, a felon in possession of a firearm, and we made 2 narcotics arrests out of that and recovered the stolen vehicle. So that's a big hit. This is a felony, all felony arrests. We had another vehicle stolen here. We tracked it to Booker, timed it when the kid got back with the vehicle. We found him. So those are stolen vehicles. We've located several stolen trailers, some camper trailers. A sex offender, my neighbor sheriff over in Lipscomb County, said, hey, Terry, could you take a look at your flock cameras and see where this guy went? So we've got the license plate number. He had warrants for sexual assault on him, and he is living in our county, so we were able to get the tag number and we located him down south by the border going to Mexico. So unfortunately, we weren't quick enough, so he got into Mexico just barely. We had him, and then we caught him on the way back and arrested him here in Perryton.
5: So when you begin a search, you are typing in a number. I mean, you don't have to sit there for hours and hours and hours and just go through license plate after license plate looking for a number, right? Or am I wrong about that?
6: We can do both. It typically works a lot better if we have the license plate number. It's quicker. It's more efficient. We can search by a body style. But, Chris, I didn't realize how much traffic we had coming through Ocotee County. I mean, it is massive.
5: Oh, my gosh. 83 has to be crazy.
6: Booker. I mean, Highway 15 back and forth to Booker's crazy.
5: So there, all this stuff is kind of breaking now, Sheriff. People, some communities are backing up, taking them out. Other people are protesting them. What's your message to the citizen who says, well, I don't know that I want the government surveilling me like that and knowing where my car is going or has been? What's your message to put them at ease on that front?
6: I really don't care where you're going. It's not that big a deal. Chris, I don't care if you're going to go sneak out and play golf in Canadian. I've got other better things to do. My purpose is to fight crime with these devices. And it's, like I said, it's a force multiplier because I have somebody out there 24/7, 365 days a year that can look for a license plate a lot more efficiently than I can.
5: Ocotee County Sheriff Terry Bouchard. Chris Samples, KXDJ News.

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10: And this News Minute on X brought to you by Robertson Wireline, Interstate Bank, and Adobe Walt Gin, all our proud supporters of area youth on X. The Ocotree County Commissioners Court here in Perryton at their special meeting on Wednesday voted to offer the city $250,000 in the fire agreement contract for 1 year. That is up from their initial offer of $75,000 and still about half of what the city is asking for. Perryton City Manager Colby Waters says some progress has been made, but that negotiations are still ongoing and the city will address the issue at their meeting on Tuesday. Canadian ISD Board President Heath Mitchell has confirmed that Mr. Kyle Lynch will be returning to Canadian to serve as interim superintendent. Mr. Lynch worked for Canadian ISD from 1992 to 2019, including years as superintendent. Hot, dry weather returning for the weekend, low 100s.
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14: James Tallarico is a hypocrite when it comes to fighting for families. Tallarico wants to teach trans ideology in schools and let boys compete in girls' sports. Tallarico says it's immoral to use the oil and gas that employs millions of Texans. Tallarico wants higher taxes and policies that will raise prices on families. Hypocrite James Tallarico will do anything to push his radical agenda, even if it leaves families broke and jobless.
15: I'm Ken Paxton, and I approve this message.
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0: George Burge, Luke Bryan, Ride, Ride, Ride. Well, bad news for Landman fans. Season 3 of Taylor Sheridan's Oil Drama will not air until 2026. Production is delayed. Sheridan is still writing the episodes as of late August. Filming is expected to start around September and run into early 2027, which points to a mid to late 2027 premiere.
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2: Good day, everyone. I'm Casey Shepard on the Radio Oklahoma Ag Network. It's time for our afternoon wrap-up. All the market details coming up after this.
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2: Complex trading lower today as it's just really kind of been a disappointing week where we're just not seeing enough fundamental support that has appeared. Right now, the live cattle complex trading lower as traders don't see much reason to support those contracts at this point. Unfortunately, the lack of fundamental support this week's been a pretty big hindrance, and all the contracts are trading lower. Cash cattle market is finally seeing some southern trade develop at 222 live. That's about $3 lower than the previous week's weighted average. Bids are also on the table in Nebraska at 218 live and 345 dressed, but everything's probably done by this point. Box beef prices are mixed. Choice down $4.97 at $376.39. Select is up $2.81 at $3.62 even with a movement of 81 total loads. Live cattle complex also trading lowers. It's just kind of late in the week and supports just failed to develop. Highly unlikely at this point that traders are going to really change their mind and advance those contracts any higher. Lean hog complex trading mixed today. Friday with most of the nearby contracts trading lower. Deferred months trading a little bit higher. October hogs are down a quarter at 80.37. December lean hogs down 27 cents at 70.92. And February hogs down 25 cents at 73.60. While yes, pork cutout values are higher, it's too little support, too late in the week to really add any meaningful support at this time. Take a look at the weekly cattle auction summary for the Oklahoma auctions. Feeder steers $10 to $15 lower. Feeder heifers $2 to $6 lower. Steer and heifer calves $15 to $20 lower, and the demand was moderate. Total receipts at $22,179. Grain market's looking pretty good today. Wheat is 18 to 26 cents higher, with trade continuing to get more overbought. Soybeans also 17 to 18 cents higher, with trade pressing into those fresh highs, as well as with product strength and meal scoring fresh highs. And then your corn futures also 4 to 5 cents higher, with another set of fresh highs coming in again. That's a wrap of your afternoon agricultural news and markets. I'm Casey Shepard for Oklahoma Farm Report.
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0: everybody, and welcome to High School Football on the radio. And welcome to the 2026 Harrington Ranger football season. Good to have you along tonight, live from Ranger Field. For tonight, it's the Dalhart Wolves coming to town to take on your Harrington Rangers. Hi, everybody. Bill Bob Thrash here, high atop the press box on the left side. Brad Herring is alongside. We've got him scheduled to come up and give all things scouting report-wise very soon. These two teams last year faced one another, and it was a Donnybrook. The Rangers were able to get a late-game score to defeat Dalhart 27-26, and if you'll remember, a couple of years ago, head coach Reed's son was the starting quarterback on opening night. Dalhart was way ahead in the ball game, and he broke away late in the ball game with the game really out of balance, and Perryton tackled him from behind, hurt his leg, and he was out for the remainder of the season. So some bad blood involved in this rivalry, which goes back many, many years, 7 up and 7 down for both teams dating back to 2004. We visited with Coach Josh Hernandez on the Monday Morning Coaches Show. Chris and I were interested on how Coach Hernandez dealt with this extreme heat this year. It's been something that everybody has had to deal with, but how did the Rangers deal with it?
1: To the boys before we came into this football season about possibly moving more of our workouts to the morning and getting our practices done in the morning, just because I wanted to get them up here a little bit earlier, but I wanted to allow them to be kids. And so most of the days we get done at 4:30 and they get to go home and just be a kid. And we front load everything in the mornings with our practices and our weight room sessions and stuff like that. And we also did it because we wanted to move our junior high to the afternoon, and that allowed us to get our high school coaches down at the junior high coaching those kids as well from 3 to 4:30. And we've already had to adapt with them weather-wise, and we've had to do some stuff in the gym. But we had already kind of made an accommodation with the way that we had planned practices. And so we really haven't run into many issues. Our 2 days in fall camp schedule, there was a lot of morning practices. I mean, there's not really anything in the afternoon. And then even during the week that we're practicing, some days we're going to have Wednesday afternoon practices. But as of right now, we're all mornings. Our kids know, and we have to adapt. There's no need to try to battle any of the rules or anything like that right now. We show up in the morning, we get to work, we get our practices done, and it's been all good.
0: Whether you're farming or working out in a construction area or practicing football, these 100-plus days have been brutal. And so it's good to see that there are some proactive steps getting involved, and Coach Hernandez is maximizing the upgrade in the rules with this bubble that takes place on how hot and how humid it is to try to get that early morning workout and condition the Rangers for this 2026 season. And you might see some different in conditioning, but that's going to be statewide, and if there's any reduction, at least there'll be some parity because of the extreme heat over the entire state of Texas. Now, this team last year went 5-6 under the stars Cooper Schilling and Gordo Estrada and some other seniors that are no longer with the program. There's some high expectations, but the Rangers are dealing with something that's out of their control when it comes to numbers. They're going to compete with about 22 kids suiting up on varsity this year, and they're just going to have to make the most of it. Here's Coach Hernandez talking about the disparity in some of the other teams and the participation here locally from PHS.
1: You're right, Chris. To answer your question truthfully and honestly, yes, it comes down to numbers. I mean, our numbers in football aren't the highest right now, and so we've got about maybe 50 program-wide in the high school at this moment. And with that being said, that's about 25 and 25 on each team. So we're having to roll with the kids that we've got. We won't make excuses. I won't allow those kids in that locker room to make excuses. The guys that want to be a part of this program and that want to put in the time and the effort it takes to play football in a very tough sport, they're here every day and they're grinding through. And so some of it has to do with numbers. Some of it has to do just in general with the fact that we are really a 3A school. I mean, our high school enrollment, I think, currently sits at 512 kids, which is but almost 40 less than the number that we turned in last October, which was 555. And so we're really a 3A program playing up in a 4A right now. After some of our enrollment numbers came out this beginning of the school year. But this isn't the first time either, Bill Bob. We've had to be well-conditioned. We've had plenty of kids that have had to play both ways. Is there maybe a few more that are doing it this year? Yes, there are. And so we've just got to make sure that in practice, when we run our practices, that they're up-tempo, that kids, they don't have time to stand around and not emulate kind of what they're going to get on a Friday night. We've got to, as coaches, make sure our practices are moving fast. Our kids are getting in and out of drills, in and out of team sessions.
0: Got about 20 minutes before kickoff here from Ranger Field. 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This year's Booster Club members are... the envelope, please. Thank you, Bradley. 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So thank you from the bottom of our hearts to all you Booster Club members, some new, some existing. Brad Herring is a part of that. Now, when you talk about the Perryton Ranger 2026 ball club, you look for the standout, generally seniors, that as a coaching staff, you're going to put in a place of leadership. Now, a lot of

0: One of them calls the flip, and then they go back and tell the coach. But in Coach Hernandez's hierarchy, captains mean so much more than just going out to the center of the field for the coin flip.
1: I think a lot of times there's a misconception that the captains are just the guys that go out there at the coin toss and do the opening coin flip, and then that's it. But that's not the case. I mean, there's a lot of things that I turn to those guys for. If there's a major decision, if it comes to a player and he might not be meeting standards or expectations or might have got himself in trouble in any way, I usually lean on those guys to help with decisions and stuff like that. It's the kids' team. As much as we lead as coaches and we want to lead them in the right direction and guide them to do the right things, it's their team. For the 2026 football team here at Perryton, there's a group of seniors that this is their last ride. And so I try to include their thoughts and their decisions in some of the stuff that we do as a coaching staff, just because they've obviously earned that recommendation from their fellow peers. This is not something that the coaches decide on. The locker room is the one that votes on who's going to be our team captain. So that kind of shows the respect that the rest of their teammates have for those guys.
0: They'll be coming out to the sidelines to march onto the field for the coin flip, but the four captains this year, and you'll hear us talk more about them, are much more than just figureheads. And you couldn't talk about the Perryton Rangers 2026 ball team without the leadership of the two playmakers on the offensive side of the ball. You've got Cooper Schilling last year. It was the all-time pass recipient as he exceeded the current a previous holder of those passing yards, 6,575 yards, go alongside of his 68 career passing touchdowns. Last year as a junior, Cooper went 201 for 288 passing and 2,682 rushing with 2,682 yards with 27 touchdowns. He also was very effective on the ground. His favorite target? They're going to be double-teaming it. You know that. But Gordo Estrada has still been able to snag passes from Cooper Schilling. They've been doing it since they were young. 107 catches last year for 1,380 yards and 13 touchdowns. So listen for 16 touchdowns, rather. So listen for Estrada on the receiving end of Cooper Schilling. And they'll also be able to come in with a mix of some other playmakers, but that's going to be a big part of what the Rangers try to do in the 2026 season. So you ask yourself, what about these diehard Wolves? Last year under Coach Reed, they went 9-3, 8-4 in the previous two seasons. They've been very successful here in his tenure as head coach. Unfortunately, the Rangers weren't able to get a lot of film on them, but Coach Hernandez did talk about that on the Monday Morning Coaches Show on the Chris and Ken Show.
1: They got put in a lightning delay that really hampered the amount of plays that they got to run. I think they ran like 30 plays total over at Dimmitt when we ran about 100 here against Bushland. And then their first scrimmage was a three-way scrimmage with Groover and Sunray. So that limits a little bit of the amount of plays that you run as well. So we've gone back and we've looked at, you know, the past 2 years with some film and what we've seen up to this point. As to some of the things that might have hurt us in the past, to get ready for them. But I think there's still going to be a sense of unknown when we walk on the field Friday, just because I don't think we've seen, everything that they maybe could have displayed in these scrimmages. So we try to dig up as much as we can to get our kids ready for it. They've got a brand new quarterback. The past 2 years, both of their quarterbacks were kids that went off and played in college. They've got a new quarterback, which is a senior kid. He's still got good size. They still are going to run some of the same stuff offensively with the stretch power read and stuff that they're going to do. Their running back is a kid that's back. He's just a little bit bigger and a little bit faster this year, and I would think that's probably their best player on offense at the moment. They've got skill kids that have been there for a couple years at receiver, and so we're going to have to be really disciplined with our eyes and in coverage in the secondary. And then their defense, they play hard. I mean, they're going to make you work for every yard that you're going to get. And
0: 13 minutes or so before the festivities began here.

0: at Ranger Field. Last year, Dalhart got off with a win against the Levelland Lobos, then played Perryton and lost 27-26, and that kind of thwarted their potential winning streak, which went on to start over. The clock started over as they defeated Panhandle, Freana, Borger, Muleshoe, Denver City, River Road, and then Bushland 31-7. They peeled off seven in a row, going to a 9-3 season, and have some of those core players back. Just some of the skill position players have been replaced. When we come back from break after our national anthem, we'll talk about this game, how explosive it could be, pretty even on paper. I'll remind you of the upcoming schedule. Homecoming is early this season. It's in 2 weeks against Pampa, and so that's going to be noteworthy. And we'll talk a little bit more about some of the variables that go on to this year's season. Ladies and gentlemen, if you can at this time, please stand. Gentlemen, remove your hats. We'll have the playing of our national anthem tonight, brought to you by Reba McIntyre.
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8: Got about 6.5 minutes before the starting of opening game of the 2026 season. Good to have you along here from Ranger Field tonight. Bill Bob Thrash and Brad Herring, Mason Meyer back in the studio, or studio engineer. Beautiful day outside. 93 degrees, light winds blowing from the right to the left. And it is about time for our 12th season together, Bradley, as bringing in to the new and improved look here at Ranger Field on the left side press box.
9: Left side. Yeah. Strong side.
8: What do you think?
9: I like it.
8: Yeah?
9: Yeah.
8: Dalhart from last year, a good ball game. 2 years ago, not such a great ball game, but a major impact at the end of the season. What does Coach Reed take from this Perryton and Dalhart rivalry, you think?
9: Well, Perryton and Dalhart's been a rivalry since I was in junior high. So, I mean, it's a long-term thing. Dalhart's always been pretty much smash mouth. You know, a couple of years ago with the Reed kid, you know, he had a good arm on him, and that really gave them another dimension. As I was down on the field earlier this evening asking the refs for names, I overheard the Dalhart coach saying that they're going to be running gun. It's going to be 3 yards in a cloud of ground up tires. And so I expect a lot of just line up and see if you can stop us from these Dalhart Wolves. And on the flip side of that, you've got Perryton with Cooper Schilling and Gordo Estrada, wanting to air it out. The question is going to be, Gordo's going to get a lot of double team, triple team, and so it's going to be up to Cooper to, find the open man, because if Gordo's being double and triple teamed, somebody's going to be open.
8: Some names you may hear to complement that receiving core could be Aiden Mitchell, a senior, other senior and captain Aaron Treviso, and it's going to be up to those big heavies up front. Another captain walking out to the logo at center field, center of the field, is Caleb Hernandez, 6'2", 250-pound senior, along with the other two captains, Gordo Estrada and Cooper Schilling. Those guys are going to have to show extreme leadership, because this isn't really a rebuilding team. It's a year where numbers are down, the big heavies up front aren't extreme and not super big and not very deep, and so it's really going to have to be a kind of a pack mentality to get the most out of what you got to work with.
9: Yeah, for sure. And it's going to be up to those guys up front to give Schilling the time to be able to find those open receivers.
8: Got about 3.5 minutes before the start of the festivities. Brad is glued in like a bird dog looking at a covey of quail to the center of the field where the coin flip is going on right now. We'll get his take on that in just a moment as I review the schedule for you. Of course, this is opening night, and a couple of games have entered the schedule that are not typically preseason or pre-district opponents for the Rangers. We're going to go to Hugoton, Kansas next week. All games start at 7 o'clock, then back here to Ranger Field for Pampas, a trip to Perryton on week 3, and that's going to be homecoming, so that's going to be a big night on September the 11th. A lot of emotion there. We're going to play Vernon this year. We played them in the past, but we're going to travel to Vernon. That's a long road trip, and then go the other way and play Guymon, Oklahoma, which is a new entry into the schedule before Childress comes to town for their last non-district home game. That'll be the Hall of Fame game before district starts the next week. Lubbock Estacada will come to town to take on the Rangers on district opening night on October the 9th before a trip to Leveland, an open week, the last home game with Borger on the last day of October, and then the last game of the schedule is a trip to Lubbock Cooper Liberty, where they are really loaded for bear this year. That's going to be a tough out. Hopefully the Rangers will be clicking and peaking at the right times. As we look at the schedule, a couple of different opponents. We've seen Childress in years past. No Stratford, no Dumas, no Canadian, no Canyon Schools. How do you like that?
9: I don't have a dog in that hunt much. Perryton has always been, we're going to line up and play whoever you put in front of us. And so I think it's going to be a good season. Canadian not being a game this year, that's going to be a little strange. We've had Canadian for decades, that we played them during the pre-district. And so that's going to be a little odd, but other than that, let's get it on.
8: That's more or less over the past few years been a popcorn game where you just have to admire
9: they
8: walk in offense, right?
9: Yeah, for
8: Tell
9: sure.
8: us quickly before we go to break the coin flip results, because it's riveting.
9: Yeah, Dalhart won the toss and elected to receive. So they're going to be traveling against the wind. Perryton will be kicking right to left on your radio dial. That'd be south to north, so they will have the wind at their back. And so we're going to see what Dalhart's going to come out with on offense right off the bat.
8: Dalhart will be in the white uniforms with purple and gold accents, gold helmets, where the Rangers will have the white bottoms and the red tops. We're going to break here for our local national anthem. When we come back, we'll have the kickoff in the 2026 season. We'll get underway. 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We're back in 2 minutes.
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8: According to Press Pass Sports, it could be a high-scoring game. Taking into consideration that Perryton has one of the top passing combos in the area, featuring quarterback Cooper Schilling and wide receiver Gordo Estrada. However, Dalhart returns seven starters on defense, so it shouldn't be a cakewalk either way. We're about to kick this thing off. Last thoughts before the kick, Brad. What's your prediction tonight?
9: I'm going to agree with Press Pass Sports at the 21-16, but I think it's going to be more like 28-16.
8: 28-16. I'm going to put you down for that. That would be a 12-point line, and we'll see what kind of action we can get on Perryton minus 12. We'll throw the hook on it to make it a sure win. We'll say 12.5, and 44 will be the over and under, and Vegas could get involved. Perryton will kick from the right side of your listening device to the left, back deep.